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WAYO is proud to present the 2026 edition of the Rochester Record Fair and Second Chance Art Sale, brought to you by Flower Pail Kids and Needle Drop Records. 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Radio Social will also be serving their Saturday menu and refreshments. A portion of the proceeds will benefit WAYO, and WAYO will also have an information table with unique WAYO merchandise available for purchase. Make sure to stop by and say hi. 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

It's that time of year again. WAO is seeking new shows for our fall-winter 2026 programming season. 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WAO will be holding info sessions at our studio on Sunday, August 23rd at 2 p.m. and Thursday, August 27th at 7 p.m., where we'll give you all the info you need to know in order to put together a solid show application. 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
1: It's that time of year again. 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We look forward to seeing you there.

0: WAYO is proud to present the 2026 edition of the Rochester Record Fair and Second Chance Art Sale, brought to you by Flower Pail Kids and Needle Drop Records. 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A portion of the proceeds will benefit WAYO, and WAYO will also have an information table with unique WAYO merchandise available for purchase. 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

monsters of the id no longer staying hid, and terrors of the night are out in broad daylight. 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
1: It's that time of year again. 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

0: It's that time of year again. WAO is seeking new shows for our fall-winter 2026 programming season. 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WAO will be holding info sessions at our studio on Sunday, August 23rd at 2 p.m. and Thursday, August 27th at 7 p.m., where we'll give you all the info you need to know in order to put together a solid show application. 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Our team of volunteers will train and equip you with everything you need to execute your show concept. We look forward to seeing you there.
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2: Yeah.
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2: Nah, man.
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2: say. Been a lot going on.
3: Whole lot going on.
2: I've been in the cut. Peeping from the sidelines. A lot of craziness that I'm seeing, you know what I mean? Just kept the soul sharp, kept the mind sharp,
3: straight up,
2: you know? But y'all,

WAYO is proud to present the 2026 edition of the Rochester Record Fair and Second Chance Art Sale, brought to you by Flower Pail Kids and Needle Drop Records. 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A portion of the proceeds will benefit WAYO, and WAYO will also have an information table with unique WAYO merchandise available for purchase. 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
1: It's that time of year again. 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

WAO is proud to present the 2026 edition of the Rochester Record Fair and Second Chance Art Sale, brought to you by Flower Pail Kids and Needle Drop Records. 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A portion of the proceeds will benefit WAO, and WAO will also have an information table with unique WAO merchandise available for purchase. 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

It's that time of year again. WAO is seeking new shows for our fall-winter 2026 programming season. 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Our team of volunteers will train and equip you with everything you need to execute your show concept. 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

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WAYO is seeking new shows for our fall-winter 2026 programming season. 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WAYO will be holding info sessions at our studio on Sunday, August 23rd at 2 p.m. and Thursday, August 27th at 7 p.m., where we'll give you all the info you need to know in order to put together a solid show application. 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We look forward to seeing you there.

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6: It's that time of year again. 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We look forward to seeing you there.

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1: WAYO is proud to present the 2026 edition of the Rochester Record Fair and Second Chance Art Sale, brought to you by Flower Pail Kids and Needle Drop Records. 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

0: It's that time of year again. WAO is seeking new shows for our fall-winter 2026 programming season. 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WAO will be holding info sessions at our studio on Sunday, August 23rd at 2 p.m. and Thursday, August 27th at 7 p.m., where we'll give you all the info you need to know in order to put together a solid show application. 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

WAO is proud to present the 2026 edition of the Rochester Record Fair and Second Chance Art Sale, brought to you by Flower Pail Kids and Needle Drop Records. 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
1: It's that time of year again. WAYO is seeking new shows for our fall-winter 2026 programming season. 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We look forward to seeing you there.

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1: WAO is proud to present the 2026 edition of the Rochester Record Fair and Second Chance Art Sale, brought to you by Flower Pail Kids and Needle Drop Records. 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

It's that time of year again. WAO is seeking new shows for our fall-winter 2026 programming season. 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WAO will be holding info sessions at our studio on Sunday, August 23rd at 2 p.m. and Thursday, August 27th at 7 p.m., where we'll give you all the info you need to know in order to put together a solid show application. 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

It's that time of year again. WAYO is seeking new shows for our fall-winter 2026 programming season. 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WAYO will be holding info sessions at our studio on Sunday, August 23rd at 2 p.m. and Thursday, August 27th at 7 p.m., where we'll give you all the info you need to know in order to put together a solid show application. 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For more information and to sign up to attend an info session, please visit wayofm.org/apply. 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
2: It's that time of year again. 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We look forward to seeing you there.

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1: It's that time of year again. 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

0: WAO is proud to present the 2026 edition of the Rochester Record Fair and Second Chance Art Sale, brought to you by Flower Pail Kids and Needle Drop Records. 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
3: 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Right here. Right now. Salute me, familia.
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1: WAYO is proud to present the 2026 edition of the Rochester Record Fair and Second Chance Art Sale, brought to you by Flower Pail Kids and Needle Drop Records. 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

104.3. Thank you for tuning in to Keep Dreaming this morning. My name is Kate. We just heard music from Ramsey, a Montreal artist, from her 2024 album, Moontan. We heard Dubini, Vague Imaginaire before that, with Six, La Corniche. From a Not Fun Records compilation called Alley of the Sun, released in 2024, and Secret Circuit. With Every Day, There's Something New to Say, from the album Green Mirror, off of Invisible Ink Records from 2023. Tarotplane before that with Ceramic Heartbreak. Off the album Horizontology from 2021 out of the 12th Isle label out of Glasgow. And Lorena Alvarez and Alejandro Palacios before that. Perico Drone from 2024 off the Not Fun record label. And Glacial Anatomy started out this morning with Mirage. From the 2023 album, The Star Whispers. From Perceptual Tapes, an Australian label. My name is Kate. Thank you for tuning in to Keep Dreaming this morning and every Tuesday morning at 6 a.m. Please stay tuned to Wake Up at 7 here on WAO.

104.3. Good morning. My name's Kate. Thanks for tuning into WAYO this morning to wake up on WAYO. We just heard music from Talk Talk, which is the last thing I want first thing in the morning. But here we are, huh? The party's over. Hey, that's the name of the album. The party's over. From 1982. Peter Murphy before that. The answer is clear. Version. It's the version version. Anyone know what that means? Version?

I ask sincerely, because it's not the album version. It's the B-side to The Final Solution, the Pere Ubu cover. Both songs, the album versions, appear on the album. What is it called? It's his debut album. Kind of a long title. Should the World Fail to Fall Apart. It's not that long. Sheesh.

Anyway, that version is slightly different than the album version and features Daniel Ash on guitar. In fact, in the credits it says Manic Guitar. Daniel Ash, his former bandmate in Bauhaus. I always like to see that, you know, bandmates supporting each other's solo projects. It's always very heartwarming, huh?

0: And Ryuichi Sakamoto before that with Futique, from his 1990 album Beauty. And that album features a lot of cool artists, and on that track was Shankar. And OMD started the set, Orchestral Maneuvers in the Dark, La Femme Accidente, from the album Crush. My name's Kate. Thanks for tuning into WAYO. After this message, we'll hear from, let me take a peek. Oh yeah, Ultravox.
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my goodness, how long has that been happening? I'm over here queuing up a record, taking my sweet time. Jeepers, 1, 2, 3. Here's Culture Club.

Wow, 104.3. Thanks for tuning in to Wake Up on Wayo. My name's Kate. We just heard music from Culture Club. I'm Afraid of Me. Remix. From their album Kissing to Be Clever. I guess I don't get the remix aspect. This is on the album. But hey, what are you gonna do, huh? They know what they're doing. It's the track that follows. Do You Really Want to Hurt Me? Do you? Sometimes I think you do. Not you. 1, 2, 3 before that, partially, with Omochom Egan, if I remember that correctly. From a 45, brought all the way back from Sweden. From our own Chris Young. Thanks, Chris. He took his mission seriously. And I thank him for that. Find some music by 1, 2, 3. I only know one song. Thanks, Chris. Lots to explore. The Teardrop Explodes before that with Ha Ha, I'm Drowning from the album Kilimanjaro, and Ultravox started the set with Him. From the album Quartet. Not quarter. Not quintet. But quartet. From 1983, that album has Reap the Wild Wind. That was my first Ultravox experience. Huh?

0: majestic. Well, I think we're pretty well locked in the 80s. At least for the time being, and we're going to continue after this message with some Howard Jones here on WAYO.
1: It's that time of year again. 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We look forward to seeing you there.
0: That's right, you too can do this, huh? We already had one of our info meetings on Sunday, but the second one's coming up on Thursday, this Thursday at 7 p.m. So you can check out wayofm.org for more info or shoot me a text right now, 585-203-9296. Here's some Howard Jones on WAYO.

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The festival runs from 10 a.m. to 5 p.m. on Saturday, August 29th, and Sunday, August 30th, and will feature over 350 artists from across the country offering their works for sale, as well as live entertainment and food trucks. 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

104.3, huh? Music from Original Mirrors right there. Sharp Words. Breaking My Heart. Huh? Way of the West before that. Countdown. And ABC with Date Stamp. From the Lexicon of Love. Those lyrics are so ridiculous. That's great. That's so, so good. And Ice House before that. Cross the Border. And Howard Jones starting that set. Why Look for the Key? Gonna send that whole set to my concert buddy. You know who you are, huh? Come on. We've seen a few of these acts together. So thanks.

And this is Henry Mancini from the Pink Panther soundtrack, Shades of Senet. Huh? He's so great. Thanks for tuning in to WAYO.

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WAO is proud to present the 2026 edition of the Rochester Record Fair and Second Chance Art Sale, brought to you by Flower Pail Kids and Needle Drop Records. 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

0: 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WAO is seeking new shows for our fall-winter 2026 programming season. 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We look forward to seeing you there.
1: 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I can see someone that can make it to the top.

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0: It's that time of year again. WAO is seeking new shows for our fall-winter 2026 programming season. 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

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And it's a nice, hazy, overcast, cool day here in Rochester so far. I was hoping it would be even gloomier and grayer, but the sun is trying to come out. Because I feel like today's playlist is a very fall-type playlist, and it has been feeling very fallish this week. I'm doing another mixtape rewind. I've done one before, and it's also a person named Michael, like the last one, different Michael. And it is called, I named it. The mixtape was not made for me. I just got a copy of it, and I am calling it More Songs of Pain because we are going to hear a song by Daniel Johnston off of that album. And I thought that was an appropriate title for the entire playlist. There's a lot of songs about crying and lost love and that kind of thing. And I don't know if the person who made it was going through a tough time at the time, or I don't know what the motivation was. But so it's a very chill, vintage-y playlist for today. The Roy Orbison song I started off with, Crying, was my choice because I thought it fit in well with the playlist. The rest will be Michael's in order, and as like the last one, I'm going to skip some songs for time because of time constraints, and I guess we'll just get into it. We're going to hear next up The Ink Spots with Don't Get Around Much Anymore.

that it's new again. You again, and we'll meet today at 2:30 again. And tonight we'll fight again, and I'll be blue again.

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1: 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And this is another mixtape rewind, my second version of this format, which is basically going through old mixtapes or mix CDs and playing them for you. And I do have to skip some songs, so I did skip one in that last set. This one also is by Michael, similar to the last one, who was also named Michael, different Michael. And we just heard, what did we just hear? Ah, I screwed up. All right, we heard Louis Armstrong, of course, with Blue Again. And before that was Daniel Johnston with You Put My Love Out the Door off of More Songs of Pain, which is the overarching theme I came up with for this show. And we heard Tammy Montgomery. But we should have heard Bessie Smith with Downhearted Blues. I did skip that one. Before that was Tammy Montgomery with I Cried, and opened with The Ink Spots with Don't Get Around Much Anymore. And I think I played the ad for a show application info sessions that at the beginning of the show, and on August 27th, that's just a couple days from now, you can join in on that application session if you want to join the WAYO crew. And you can, I believe you can do it either on Zoom or come in person, which is way more fun because you get to be in the studios and meet everybody. But yeah, so that is 8/27, and you can find out more info at wayofm.org. And there's all kinds of things to tell you about Clothesline, but we'll save that for the next break. And what are we going to get into? Oh, okay. So next up, we're going to hear Roger Miller with My Pillow.

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0: 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And this is another mixtape rewind. Songs courtesy of Michael. I feel like I shouldn't give last names. I don't know why. I guess because they didn't give me permission to air their mixtape. But there's definitely people in town who would know this Michael. He used to book shows under Croquet Shows and also had like a publishing, I feel like, thing. I don't know, Snore and Guzzle. I know he published some of his own writings through that, but I don't remember what else Snore and Guzzle was responsible for other than this mixtape. And I'm rambling, so let's see. We are listening to Johnny Hodges, Your Love Has Faded. And we heard Alton Ellis with I'm Still in Love with You, which just makes me think of an early WAO show by Solomon, I think Burke. It was rock steady. It was on a weekend morning. It was great. And anybody out there who's really into early ska should apply to WAO. Now's your time. August 27th. Info session. Be there. All right, and we heard the Charleston Chasers with When Your Lover Has Gone. Before that was The Shields with You Cheated, and Roger Miller with My Pillow. It's a sad, sad playlist today. And there's more to come. So let's hear. Oh, obviously, I just played the Clothesline Festival. Promotional spot, and it's this weekend. Yeah, it's early this year. Normally it's in September, so you might forget about it, thinking, oh, it's only August, but nope, it's this weekend, Saturday and Sunday, and hopefully they have good weather. I know sometimes it's rainy and windy and it's rough on the vendors, so let's put out some good vibes for good weather this weekend. And next up on this playlist is Nina Simone and Ne Me Quitte Pas. I think that means don't leave me, don't quit me. So let's hear it.
1: Ne me quitte pas.

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1: 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And let's see, let's keep going with this playlist. What did we hear? Sorry, the Carole King, that version on there was bad, like, quality, so sorry, I cut it off. Carole King, that was Crying in the Rain. Before that was Johnny Cash with There You Go from his early Sun Records days. And we heard a great song by Sam Cooke, Bring It On Home to Me, and kicked off with Nina Simone and Namikita Pa, which I looked up and it is a cover of a song written and performed in 1959 by Jacques Brel from Belgium. And let's see. What's up next? Oh, speaking of, I don't know, whatever. This playlist reminds me of Kyle Brown, actually. Oh, and so that Crying in the Rain album was Up on the Roof, which then, of course, made me think of Kyle Brown. And this playlist makes me think of it. So if you like this type of music, then you should tune into his show. It's on every Sunday from 3 to 4. Yeah, it's right after the live at WAYO. And it's great. So tune in. All right. Let's see. Next up, we are going to hear. Oh, sorry. We skipped in there after Nina Simone was Willie Nelson with Opportunity to Cry. And we are going on to Connie Francis with Among My Souvenirs.

Hey, good morning, everyone. It is 9:55 here on WAYO, and I'm wrapping up another edition of Ether Transmissions. This one is basically a guest DJ, but it's called Mixtape Rewind. This one's brought to you by Michael, and that last set, we heard Kathy Larish with Carter's Blues, and the Caravels with You Don't Have to Be a Baby to Cry. We heard Hank Williams with Lovesick Blues and Connie Francis with Among My Souvenirs. Some of the other songs that we didn't get to were before Carter's Blues would have been Harry Nilsson and Living Without You. And before the Caravels was Buck Owens, No More Me and You. And before Hank Williams was Charlie Feathers with Defrost Your Heart. And before Connie Francis was Johnny Ray, Gee, But I'm Lonesome, and Chet Baker, I Get Along Without You Very Well, Except Sometimes. And for the last tune, we are going to hear Tom Brousseau. It is the last song on the mixtape. And the song is called Never Had Much Luck. Tom Brousseau, I looked him up. He is from a remote place, Grand Forks, North Dakota. So thanks for tuning in, and I'll catch you next week.

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It's that time of year again. WAO is seeking new shows for our fall-winter 2026 programming season. 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Our team of volunteers will train and equip you with everything you need to execute your show concept. We look forward to seeing you there.

You're listening to WAYOLP Rochester. I'm your DJ for the hour, William. This is New Traffic Patterns. We just finished Unwound with Below the Salt, a repeat artist, one of my favorites. Before that, we heard David Bowie with Warsaw, as it's spelled, you know, in the actual place, which I don't know how you would say that. Before that, Midair Thief with These Chains, which is also in a different language. So I'm just going to say These Chains. And before that, we heard Bowery Electric with Fear Flying, which thankfully is in English. So you can get the authentic pronunciation. We're going to get into this Daughters track, Long Road No Turns, right now, actually. I don't have anything else to say.

Yes, my eyes have seen your unselfishness, and my fingers touched your two sleeping lips. As the echoes passed just above our heads, as the city flashed just beneath the cloud that concealed the stars.

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I'm your DJ for the hour, William. This is New Traffic Patterns. If you're just tuning in, we're right now hearing Slow Dive with Avalyn 2 from their self-titled EP. Before that, we heard Always with Lottery Noises, two great dream pop bands back-to-back there for you. Before that, we heard Angels of Light, which is Michael Gira's side project of Swan's fame, with Evangeline. Before that, we heard Maruha with, oh, I got another one, Cacistocracy for you. And before that, we heard Daughters with Long Road, No Turns. We're gonna close out the hour with the rest of this Slow Dive song. It should go to the end, and then you'll hear The Almanac in the next hour, so stick around for that. WAYO.

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4: Hello, you are listening to WAYO-LP Rochester and the Almanac with me, your host, Alma. I thought I'd start us off a little differently this week because we're doing something a little special. I'm still on vacation, but right now I thought I would come up with a really special show. I've been working on this for a really long time. So this is songs that have the same title but are different. For example, I've got two songs in here named Lemonade. So stuff like that. So I thought I would just come on here and introduce this little concept to you. I'm really excited. I've got a bunch of really fun stuff. We've got ATs. We've got Stray Kids. We've got Stevie Wonder, all kinds of fun stuff. So why don't we start with a little bit of ATs? We'll start with Deja Vu. And then after that, we'll hear another song called Deja Vu.

That was Couch with Window. Right before that, we heard Lemonade by Twin XL and Lemonade by Lone Waves. Right before that, Deja Vu by Tomorrow Together or TXT, as K-pop fans know them. And starting that set off, starting our whole show off, Deja Vu by ATEEZ. We're going to listen to another Window song. This one is Windows by Courtyard. And man, I can't believe I'm going to play Justin Bieber on this program, but I am. Against my better judgment, I suppose. So we're going to listen to Windows by Courtyard. They're a local band that I interviewed earlier this year, and I love their music. They're awesome. If you haven't listened to this album, I highly recommend giving it a quick

That was Stevie Wonder with Do I Do. Right before that was Stray Kids with I Do. Right before that, Baby, Justin Bieber featuring Ludacris. I cannot believe it. I haven't listened to that song since I don't know how long. And he really does sound like a baby. I mean, he's a fully grown adult man now, but wow, they really have kids singing songs out here. Okay, and then right before that, we heard Baby by Bang Chan, and then the second half of the Windows pair, Windows by Courtyard, started us off. We're going to listen to a little bit of Coldplay and some other stuff in this last block. I'm coming back from my vacation now, but I'm very excited to tell you all about it, I'm sure. I will have, by the time you hear this, I will have gone to my very first Major League Baseball game. I will have gone to the museum and spent a lot of money, I'm sure, shopping. So I'm very excited to tell you all about it. And I'm actually very excited as of right now, present Alma, to go on said vacation. So a little bit of time travel nonsense going on this program right now. We're going to listen to a song called Jupiter by Bad, and then we're going to listen to Coldplay singing a song called Jupiter also.

That was Lily J. Evans with Game Boy. Right before that, oh my gosh, Animal by Mike Snow. Animal also by Neon Trees. And then right before that, Jupiter by Coldplay. And Jupiter also by Bad. We've got time for just one more song. I hope you guys have been enjoying this. I've been having a really, really fun time playing these songs for you. Next week, we'll be back with our regularly scheduled live Almanac programming. Very exciting. I'm happy to be back, I'm sure. I can't wait. It's going to be amazing. I hope you guys have a great rest of the week. Keep it locked here on WAYO LP Rochester for more Wayo goodness, because there is plenty more after me and plenty more where that came from. We've got one more song coming up. It is the second half of that Game Boy pair. We're going to listen to Game Boy by Cat's Eye. I hope you guys have a great week. And keep it locked here on Wayo.

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3: 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I'm Jack Porcello, your host, and I'm going to open up the show today with music once again from the 23rd century and beyond. This is tracks from My Human Digs Me Blues. Blues Dudes from Now to the 23rd Century, that great compilation coming out soon, September 4th to be exact, which is a Bandcamp Friday. Compiled by Jerry King and contributed to by blues artists and just artists in various different genres and disciplines that decided to try their hands at blues in this case. I have artists coming to you today, starting with Nick Didkovsky. The track is Blues for Shinsky, and it refers to his cat, Shinsky the Genius, who sadly passed away this last year. At which point, Nick put together a collection of duets for guitar and piano, and amongst them was this track that was dedicated to his cat. Brett Harold Hart follows with Expiration Date Blues, blues from a retired teacher, composer, maker, and child of God living in North Carolina. Jerry King, the producer and compiler of this compilation set, says that Brett is a Fender Telecaster wielding experimental guitarist who has been an inspiration to him personally. Inventive and most definitely outside of the box. Expiration Date Blues, the name of this track. Pete Zilli comes afterwards with Confirmation Bias Blues. Pete Zilli is a great home recorder, and his track reflects how sometimes people let emotions get in the way of their understanding of facts. I'm Jack Porcello. This is File Under Popular on WAYO.

take. 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

0: My name is David Yates. I'm a proud supporter of WAYO 104.3 megahertz, way out right here in Rochester.
1: And what you just heard there was Aaron Lee Kaplan. The name of that track was Deep Blue Sea. Aaron Lee Kaplan is a fingerstyle and slide guitarist. He's been performing for over 25 years in a wide variety of genres. He's currently working on a new album of instrumental guitar music. And the name of that track, Deep Blue Sea, written by Aaron Lee Kaplan, played resonator guitar, synthesizers, drum programming. Track that's coming up next for you is by Chosen Few, Paul Sears' band out of Superior, Arizona, with Steve Mitchell on bass, Ruben Riera on woodwinds, Paul Sears on drums. And working primarily in the New York City area, Ruben decided to join with the Arizona group and rock them out. And this is a rock and blues track coming at ya. Now, I'm Jack Porcello. This is File Under Popular on WAYO LP Rochester.

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1: I just played for you a track by Gordon, Prown, and Miller entitled A Walk in the Woods, which also came from that compilation put together by Jerry King, entitled My Human Digs Me Blues, Blues Dudes from now till the 23rd century. I apologize, my mistake. So A Walk in the Woods by Gordon, Prown, and Miller. Jeff Gordon on drums, bass, rhythm guitar, and sequencing. Pete Prown on lead and synth guitar. And Len Miller on lead synthesizer. Jeff Gordon is a professional audio engineer, producer, sound designer, and multi-instrumentalist. Main instrument is drums. Jeff is also highly accomplished on guitar and bass. Keyboardist and sound composer Len Miller is the owner of Uncanny Music, offers integrated approach to music, sound design, and audio post, and guitarist Pete Prown is well-known music historian, journalist, and author, editor of Vintage Guitar Magazine. Next up, I'm going to be playing some more music from the 23rd century and beyond. This track coming up to you next is by Martin Archer called Dead End Blues. And the neat thing about this, it was recorded using only a harmonica and a tuning fork with modulation. It's a very fascinating piece. After that, Jamie Bruhn comes at you with a track entitled The Night Cleaner. Jamie Bruhn really requires very little introduction, as does Martin Archer, multi-faceted musician, Wisconsin bass, works a lot with Jerry King. The band called The Lizards, which he joined in 2008, is a big thing for him. The Night Cleaner was inspired by Jamie Bruhn's Black Cat, very quietly cleans up after the other cats in the house. Under the Cover of Darkness. I'm Jack Porcello. This is File Under Popular on WAYO LP Rochester.

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1: Wrapping up this week's exploration into My Human Digs Me Blues, Blues Dudes from Now to the 23rd Century, which will be released on September 4th of this year, Bandcamp Friday. I now move into birthdays, and today I'm recording this on Monday the 24th, a very special birthday. My brother's birthday is today. Happy birthday, Rob. It's also my friend April's birthday, who has a show on WAYO on Saturdays called Rock Soup. She is the story chick. But it's also Michael Ray's birthday. Michael Ray is a friend of mine from way back as well, and he is with a group called Psionic Elements, and I am going to play a track from them that they recorded with NPV, another great jazz outfit here in Rochester. This is called Cancer of the Perineum. So happy birthday, Michael, and enjoy listening to NPV with Psionic Sentiments. I'm Jack Porcello. This is File Under Popular on WAYOLP Rochester.

Thank you.

It was a couple of tracks, a couple of two tree tracks, as we used to say, by Dave Kerman, who also celebrates a birthday today, the day of recording, which is the 24th, not the day of broadcast. But Dave Kerman with 5 UUs. The first track I played at the beginning of the set was The Quiet in Your Bones, from The Quiet in Your Bones. Quills and All was the name of that track. The second and third tracks that I played from that mini 5 UU set, from Regarding Purgatory's First Person Jocular and Gordian Knot. Another birthday recently was Mika Pontecorvo's birthday. I believe that was a couple of days ago. I'm going to play a track from the album called Terra Lingua, that was put together by Mika Pontecorvo, G. Kelvin Weston, and Cartoon Justice. The track is called Cinema Diaspora, Sonic Landscape. I'm Jack Porcello. This is Filander Popular on WAYO LP Rochester.

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1: Coming out from Pi Records at the end of this week on the 28th of August is the latest from Henry Threadgill. Cut Where You Was, the name of the album, and I'm going to play a couple tracks for you. Bingo, Part 1 and 2. And from the album notes, composer, saxophonist, and flutist Henry Threadgill is returning to his flagship band, Zoid. And the members of the band, Henry Threadgill, alto saxophone, flute, and bass flute, Liberty Ellman on acoustic guitar, Jose Davila on tuba and trombone, Christopher Hoffman on cello, and Elliot Humberto Cavi on drums. This band and this work won him the 2016 Pulitzer Prize for Music for their album In for a Penny, In for a Pound. Like I said, I'm going to play for you the tracks Bingo Part 1 and 2. I'm Jack Porcello. This is File Under Popular on WAYO LP Rochester.

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1: That was Espiel from the band The Act of Noticing, The Secret Life of the Forest. Ambient music, very fascinating ambient music, performed by Josephine Davis on tenor and soprano saxophones, David Beebe on electric piano and effects, and Martin Pine on vibraphone, bellophone, and percussion. Surreptitious Dream of Sound, improvised and recorded live. Espiel's album highlights shared visions, yet as seen from three perspectives tied together in a natural whole, by Mr. Olivetti on Freak magazine. I'm going to bring you some more discus music coming at you next. This is from Guy Segers from his latest album from Eclectic Maybe Band. And this is from the Domestic Dragons. As I said, Meek Monsters is the name of this track. I'm Jack Porcello. This is File Under Popular on WAYO LP Rochester.

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Jack Porcello, Filander Popular on WAYOLP Rochester, WAYO 104.3 FM and WAYOFM.org. But Ed Downey's coming next. It'll bring you decades, and I strongly recommend that you stick around and take in his show, because if you liked my show, you're really going to love his show. So stick around, listen to Ed, and come back next week and see what I have filed away.

This is WAYOLP in Rochester, New York. And right about now is where I push the button and you hear da da da da da da da da da da da Duke Ellington and Johnny Hodges, etc., etc. You know this. Well, at least once before, I forgot to bring in the theme song. And so I'm pretty sure, if I remember correctly, Jack Porcello did me a favor. I think it was Jack. Did me a favor and recorded a copy of that theme song here in the depths of the computers, blah blah blah, etc. A1, blah blah blah, you know, all that stuff. So I forgot the theme song again today, and so I went through the list of songs and station IDs and all that stuff that where that song was the last time I looked, and I can't find it. I don't understand. Da da da da da da. Boo wee baby boo. And I can't find it in the list. And it's a long list, and I went through it twice. And so, Jack, if you're listening, Jack, I'm sorry. I was going to, you know, and now this lavender purple color button. Wait, somebody's playing with this system. Look at this. There's somebody's doing me some sort of favor here or something. Jeeps Blues. There it is. So, do I like go over it and look at that? Kick out. Kick

Well, I'm going to fade it. I'm going to fade it. Max Kelly, our main dog around here, is the one who's responsible for finding it and setting me up to play it. And I've already wasted a bunch of time on this. Actually, it's because I really enjoy wasting time. But that's beside the point and neither here nor there. In any case, I'm going to do something. He told me how to fade it, but it's still playing. I think, Max. In case you need to fade it out, okay. And then clicking the Jeeps Blues button again will stop it. Ah, my. I'm telling you, there are some people around this world. Max Kelly is one of them who sets up everything, and he gives me clear instructions, which I was going to mess up, but that's beside the point. So let's give Max a hand. Everybody give him a hand. Don't touch him, please. He doesn't like that, but give him a hand. As I said, don't. He gets all gnarly when you kind of reach out and try to touch him. Believe me, I've done it myself. That's too much information. So in any case, this is the beginning of decades. My name's Ed Downey. The show is ridiculous, but that's beside the point. Let's start off with a nice

0: Yeah, well, MDM doesn't make any sense, but who am I? Here is a big band under the direction of Charles Mingus, and they're going to cook for you. So please, without further ado, let Dookie, no, not Dookie, let Charlie entertain you.
1: I'd like to introduce the new members in Jazz Workshop. There's now so many tets that I can't tell you what kind of tet it is. There's about nine people, and it features Brent Woman on trombone, Jimmy Nipper in addition on trombone, with Lonnie Hellier and Charles McPherson and Eric Dolphy, Ted Kirsten, Nico Bunick, Charlie Mingus, and Danny Richman. We'd like to play a competition entitled Book of Irvin. I goofed? Okay, that's what it's supposed to do. Tell me what's happening. We're gonna play a competition that I've subtitled MDM, titled Monk, Duke, and Mingus. And the royalties go to all three, whether they like it or not.

0: I think we're on the air. Are you on the air?
1: Oh, yes.
0: Yeah. And
1: so
0: and,
1: is the scratching record.
0: So that, oh, yeah, record scratching. So I'll just bite that off. And, you know, it's like, I say bite that off and you can hear you.
1: I wanted to demonstrate.
0: Yeah. Well, ladies and gentlemen, that was, I'm being Charles Mingus. Ladies and gentlemen, as you know, I have a big band here. There's a 10-tet or something like that. I don't know what it is. But I have a duo here in the studio, and the other half of the duo is...
1: All the things that you would be if Sigmund Freud's wife was your mother, which means if Sigmund Freud's wife was your mother, all the things you would be, which means nothing.
0: Oh, my God. You see, that is the Charles Mingus introduction to another record. And what just flabbergasts me is that Ian knows all this stuff. I don't that he knows all this stuff.
1: It, all right, here's what I want to. I want to for this radio show. I want to do something a little different.
0: Right, go for it. I think
1: I want you to play all your songs that you're gonna play.
0: Yeah,
1: on this radio show.
0: Yeah,
1: and then after each one, I want to hear from you what you think the emotional content of that song is.
0: Oh, wow.
1: So let's start right from the beginning. Let's start with Jeep's Blues. How, now, okay, I guess there's two questions to ask here.

0: There you have it. Roscoe Mitchell is in. Thank you for sort of covering for me.
1: You're welcome.
0: Roscoe Mitchell is endearing to me because he is an improviser and has done lots of improvisatory settings, free jazz, all kinds. And he has included in these attempts at sounding like 1940s, 1950s, and 60s European 12-tone music, improvised. So he couldn't, it would be virtually impossible to completely improvise in that respect, but at least he tries.
1: At least he tries, yes.
0: At least he tries. He's a very trying person.
1: Blue Mitchell, Roscoe Mitchell.
0: Yeah, you know.
1: Mitchell, the cop movie from the 70s.
0: Mitchell, the cop movie?
1: It was on MST3K once.
0: Okay.
1: I've got to ask you.
0: Yeah. Well, but let me just say it's 3:55, and this is WAYO LP in Rochester, New York. All right. So
1: what emotion do you feel with being expressed through that song?
0: What emotion? That song and others of its ilk, I think that it's comedy over, comedy over chaos. No, I was going to say not quantity. It's comedy over chaos, but chaos is too strong a word. It's just, what's a word that tones down the concept of chaos?
1: Messiness.
0: Well, okay. It's not exactly what I was looking for, but I guess.
1: To me, it reminds me of. Just take those old records off the shelf.
0: Wait a minute. Roscoe Mitchell.
1: Yeah. Especially the piano playing.
0: Well, I see. Well, okay. I don't know. Maybe you're right. This is a strange game to try to put names.
1: All right, here's the variant.
0: Yeah.
1: You don't have to tell me the name of the emotion that it makes you feel.
0: Yeah.
1: But tell me what part of your body.
0: Oh, that's a good question. What part of my body reacts to it?
1: Like the emotion that you feel when you hear that song, where in your body is that emotion?
0: On which side is my gallbladder?
1: Well, wait a minute here. You should just tell me which side you're feeling it on, and then I'll tell you whether your gallbladder's there.
0: You're absolutely right.
1: I'm not going to facilitate a lie here.
0: Okay, so it's on my right side.
1: Here in WAYO, we prize honesty.
0: Yeah, okay. And not just honesty, but...
1: dishonesty.
0: A truthful perception of it's not putting the cart before the horse.
1: Right.
0: Is that kind of stuff.
1: Yeah.
0: Well, okay. So I feel it on my midsection right side, where my finger's pointing, sort of just above.
1: Do you want to show the folks at home? Yeah, I guess they can see, yeah.
0: Yeah, right, see? Right there. That's, now, what is there? So maybe it was an intestine and not a...
1: So now you want me to tell you whether your gallbladder is there?
0: Well, I misspoke. I want you to tell me what is there.
1: I have no idea.
0: Well, then how come you started this new phase of the game?
1: I like the feeling of being withholding, even if I have nothing to withhold.
0: I like the feeling of withholding, even though I have nothing to withhold. That's so charming. So ridiculously charming. Okay. All right. So, what is this? What did I do? This next piece is anemometer.
1: Wait, what?
0: Anemometer.
1: Oh my God.
0: Did I say something dirty?
1: I don't know, but I have to tell you this.
0: Yeah.
1: This week, and I probably shouldn't give away my place of work over the air, but those of you who know will know, at the place I work, suddenly this package arrived. And it had my coworker's name on it.
0: Yeah. This is intriguing.
1: And he had never ordered it. He does do the ordering for our place of supplies that we need. But he had not ordered this thing. But it had his name on it, as if he had. And he opened it up, and inside was an anemometer.
0: No
1: way. Yes, that truly did happen. And now the next question is, what is an anemometer? And the answer is, I don't really know, but I get the impression. We should probably Google it or something, but it looked like something that you would use to, like, something to do with the weather. Like, it would measure wind speed? That's my guess.
0: Yeah, I think that's what they do, yeah.
1: Well, there you go.
0: And so, let's listen to a definitive recording of Anemometer by Nobukazu Takemura. Obviously Japanese, from his album called Hoshi Non Koei. Here's Anemometer. How odd.

0: No, I don't like that. So
1: what emotion was that expressing?
0: That expresses the emotion of excrement.
1: Oh, by the way, we should tell the people at home that we figured out what that album cover was that I was talking about earlier.
0: Right, yeah.
1: But you can see it on your screen. I can't, so can you?
0: Well, you kicked it off already.
1: Did I? Wait a minute.
0: Yeah. It's pictures of a flute and a piano, if I remember the thing. Oh, yeah. Where did that come from? It's a flute and a piano. Jean-Pierre Rampal, who is an absolutely fabulous flute player, and Claude Bolling. This must be French. So a suite for a flute and a jazz piano trio. And in bed is a piano and a flute. And the flute is blowing cigarette rings into the air. this is an absolutely odd thing.
1: Decadent.
0: So, and I played this thing, but this is a CD. In all my CDs and stuff, there are lots of them, some, that I just don't remember buying or stealing or anything. And this one popped out to me, and I played some of it, but it didn't sound like that. What is going on here? It had some other kind of vibe to it. Let's forget it, and let's go on to Fred Frith. White is the name of the piece.

0: Okay. This has been a very strange time, very beautifully discordant. And it now, again, if you remember last week, I dedicated a portion of the time to my friend Tim Taylor, who needs our help. He needs our prayers. If you do pray, or if you don't, you must do something. Everybody does something. It may not be praying, but they think hard about, in this particular case, like a person. You don't know Tim Taylor, but don't worry about it. Just think about him. He has illness, and he needs our help. And when I first heard about this, which was a couple of weeks ago or 3 weeks ago, something like that, he said, play some Coltrane for me, sort of dedicatory, or something like that. And so immediately this song came to my mind. Is that what you're...
1: I'm just saying, before he's playing the next song.
0: Yeah?
1: I need to know what emotion was being expressed in that Fred Frith song.
0: Right. See, this is an interesting game, because you cannot often say in words what the feeling is.
1: Yeah.
0: And in this kind of, you can sort of make a secondary description, like it's quiet beauty or something like that.
1: Like a still lake.
0: Right, still lake, beautiful. So it may not be an emotion, but it may be visualized.
1: That'd be
0: so
1: fine, yeah.
0: Yeah, okay. I would go with a quiet lake at dawn, something.
1: Yeah.
0: Something like that. Yeah, okay. Well, I was talking about, before I was so rudely interrupted by my own emotional images, Tim Taylor. And so he asked for some Coltrane, and this immediately came to my mind. And it's kind of strange, but I have to say, it's now, however long ago he and I talked, 2 weeks or 3 weeks, something like that, it hasn't left my mind. Last week, I couldn't find this particular LP, so I played something else, a Coltrane piece. But this is the one that I wanted to play for my friend Tim Taylor in his hour of need. It's called Slow Dance, and it's by... It's by somebody, by Alonzo Levister. And it's you know, supposed to be a romantic slow dance, but it is of many of the Coltrane pieces, it's the one that makes me think of humanity. So here is Slow Dance by the John Coltrane Quartet. Paul Chambers and Arthur Taylor and Red Garland.

0: Tim, that was for you. And every time I hear it, it brings tears to my eyes. And it's so feel it, bud. Feel it. All right. It's now 4:26. Do you want to switch places?
1: Sure.
0: All right. So I'm going to play, what do you need, about 5 minutes, something like that? 5, 7, 8, 12 minutes, 14?
1: 20.
0: 20? Yeah, 20 minutes? Yeah,
1: okay. You got a 20-minute song?
0: I have, let's see. I'll tell you what. I had this electronic music queued up, Charles Warren. He mostly works with acoustic instruments, but here, this one actually is his, and he got a, it's either a Nobel Prize for it or a some kind of prize.
1: Pulitzer?
0: A Pulitzer, that's what it was. You know, he was saying, he had a Wurlitzer piano. And so he did a Pulitzer
1: and then
0: the Wurlitzer.
1: And then it's a Pushitzer.
0: And exactly.
1: Pull the Wurlitzer over your eyes.
0: Over your eyelidser. Yes. You understand everything. I can't even imagine you not understanding that.
1: Well, I know all the Litzers.
0: The Litzers, I know. They're...
1: By the way, I want to say something in public to the world right now, which is yesterday I saw Mr. Michael Ray. That Mike... rhymes. Mike Ray. Yesterday. I saw Mike Ray.
0: Yeah, Mike Ray's a dog, man. He's something else.
1: He's a real dog, and I saw him yesterday. I might as well go ahead and say we had one of those Wheel of Poultry things, and he was there, and I appreciated him doing that. Talked to him. I had no idea it was his birthday.
0: Oh.
1: And I felt very bad about not wishing him a happy birthday. I hope he had a nice birthday. And happy birthday, Mike Ray.
0: Indeed. That goes for me too.
1: That's it. That's okay. All I gotta say. Happy birthday.
0: Okay, but once again, you had a wheel of poultry, and you
1: didn't.
0: Is it because you don't do Zooms anymore?
1: Don't do the Zoom. It's in person. I do send the mass email out. And you're one of the names on the list. So I did actually technically notify you, but I didn't separately text you or call you. Maybe I should have.
0: Like, when did you send it out? Like, about yesterday?
1: Like, Sunday.
0: Never mind. It's your sense of time is different.
1: That's
0: from
1: right.
0: Mine.
1: You know, I don't abide by this Western time.
0: Yeah, I know.
1: I have a different...
0: It's taken me your whole life to figure that out. Yeah. I'll learn it, you know, one of these days.
1: It's kind of like cursive.
0: You mean like putting somebody down?
1: Cursive time. Yeah.
0: Cursive time, that's better than putting somebody down.
1: Praisive.
0: Okay, so I'm going to... I've got to get out of this chair. My part
1: pelvis
0: of the show was just weird. Totally weird.
1: It was great.
0: Well, thank you for that. So here's some minutes of Charles Warren's electronic music piece, Times Encomium. And then Ian will take over and right the ship, as we say in French.
1: You're playing commie music?
0: Huh?
1: You're playing commie music?
0: Encomium. That is...
1: Good.
0: See? I can't even finish my own sentences. So, yeah, something like this.

0: W-A-Y-O-L-P, Rochester. Charles Warren, Times Encomium. And how did that make you feel?
1: Positively agitated.
0: By positively, you mean not certainly, but like positively, like it was a positive agitation.
1: If I were to, what I was would have said, just by itself, the word agitated, would you think that was a positive feeling or a negative?
0: Negative.
1: Yeah. See, and it made me feel. It makes me feel positively. Jumpy.
0: I remember Elvis Costello had a quote about, let me see if I can find it. He said something like, my job as a musician is to irritate people. is that right? Do I have that right? Let's see. My ultimate vocation in life is to be an irritant, someone who disrupts the daily drag of life just enough to leave the victim thinking there's maybe more to it all than the mere humdrum quality of existence.
1: Right. Well, this is an example of that.
0: Okay. All right. Well, then.

0: WAYOLP Rochester, New York. David Hikes Harmonic Choir, Rainbow Voice. Reading. You're reading.
1: Are you talking to me? Hey, you talking to me? Laugh with me, man. Laugh with me. So, yes, I was reading, and did you want me to
0: expound?
1: Sexpound?
0: I want you to be an exponent. Ah. Exponentiation.
1: You know, this isn't the choir that was down in that cave. I don't think, it doesn't sound like it, but I'm wondering if it's the same group.
0: I don't know what you're talking about.
1: There's a group of harmonic singers that went into a cave somewhere. For some reason, it sticks in my mind that it was in Washington State.
0: Yeah.
1: Someplace. And it was a big echoey cave.
0: Yeah.
1: And they did a recorded performance.
0: Was that, as I remember it, as they started walking into the cave, it was, of course, it was extremely dark in the cave. No natural light, no artificial light. And they were, it was a sizable group of people, and they were getting ready to record, and then they realized one of the people was missing. And so then they had to try to find their friend, and they started going deeper into the cave.
1: Yes.
0: And they all, so there was that big main area where they were all going to do the singing.
1: The chamber, yeah, right. Uh-huh.
0: But then they went further, they found a sort of a crack, a crevice, and they thought maybe their friend had gone in there, so they started going down deeper into the cave. And all of them were going together. They were like, we have to stay together. We can't get even more separated than we already are. So they all went down in a group down through this crevice, and then they started hearing a sound behind them in that main chamber. And that's sort of an echoing, reverberating sound. And they didn't know what it was at first. And then they started to slowly realize that it was singing. And it sounded like their own singing. Like somehow they were still up there in that main chamber. Or maybe their voices had just echoed and echoed and echoed for minutes, if not, I don't know, half an hour or something like that. And was still there, hanging in the air. Am I remembering this correctly?
1: Yes, yes. This was such an unusual event. They heard, as you said, they heard their own harmonic singing behind them as they were going into this crack. I guess it was a crack, something like that, some extension of the cave.
0: Yeah.
1: And they were sure that one of their members was down there, down in this next level cave. So all the singers went down there, even though the recording people who were still up in the main chamber,
0: right,
1: warned them, don't do that. Don't go away like that. And those people, what were there? There was something like seven or eight singers or something like that.
0: Yeah. I think it was. It was eight, and then when the one person disappeared, then it was seven.
1: Yeah, exactly right. And they didn't want to let go of their compatriot.
0: Yeah.
1: And they followed him down, further down in this.
0: And they found another chamber further down in.
1: Exactly. Yeah. They found another chamber. And what was so weird about this is that their voices were already in the chamber.
0: Before they got there.
1: Before they got there.
0: So they thought it was the missing person that he was singing, but it was like, it sounded like multiple voices. They were like, okay, it must be some kind of trick of acoustics that's one person sounds like multiple people. And they were like, but, you know, it's this one guy, but it sounded like a group of people. And it sounded like them. It sounded like multiple different, you know. It was one man that was missing, but it sounded like there were women singing, and it sounded like themselves. It sounded like as if it not an echo from the past, but an echo from the future.
1: It would, I mean, you'd have to say that because they hadn't been there.
0: They hadn't been there yet.
1: And they were doing like part harmony, like four part harmony,
0: yeah,
1: or something like that. And they went down there and they could not find the missing member.
0: Right. And then one of their group started singing. And then, sure enough, you know, at first the other members were like, what are you doing? Why are you, we're trying to find our friend. Why are you singing? But it was almost like they went into a trance or something. And they were, soon enough, all of them were singing together.
1: Exactly. And it, apparently it was supposed to be the case that the missing member was, in a couple of their pieces, was supposed to do solo above the harmonic group.
0: Right.
1: And here they are in this chamber that's below the chamber that they
0: had
1: wanted
0: planned
1: to record in.
0: Yeah.
1: And then they could hear his voice. They were in this like trance doing the piece, and they could hear this guy's voice coming from who knows where. And you could see from what I've read, I think this is on YouTube,
0: yeah,
1: or something, or the, not the thing itself, but the description of it is somewhere on YouTube. They could see their sounds drifting down this further crack. The sounds found this further crack.
0: Yeah.
1: From the second, we'll call it the second chamber, and they looked up, and they could see. You know, like if you look at recording equipment, it gives those images with the static looking, you know.
0: Yeah, like the sound wave is graphically represented.
1: Exactly right. And they were drifting down this.
0: As if they were like light patterns.
1: Yeah, yeah, exactly.
0: And I guess when you're in total darkness like that, your eyes can kind of play tricks on you, but...
1: Well,
0: but for all of them to have that same,
1: yeah,
0: image.
1: Right, right. And his voice was the loudest, and they followed the sound wave pattern of his voice further down.
0: And there was just more chambers down there.
1: Chamber after chamber. And all the recording people who were not artistic, you know, they were technicians.
0: Yeah.
1: Who stayed up at the top. They kept swearing to them, don't go down there. You don't know what's going on.
0: Yeah.
1: And the singers just followed the song. The singers followed the song down, and do you know whether they ever found him?
0: Well, so I think one of them came back, and all the others disappeared. And so that one remaining person was able to sort of tell the story. And yeah. Like the very, so they play a little, who knows if this is real, but they, on the internet, when you find this, you can hear a little clip, because that last person came up and was like, start the recording. And so the technicians, and you can just very faintly hear what could be echoing voices deep, deep in the earth.
1: In fact, what some people are saying, these are kind of UFO type nerds, but they were saying that the 6.5 earthquake that hit Eastern Washington was started by these singers.
0: Wow.
1: Way down in those caves, the further down they went, the louder they got.
0: Yeah, you know, because I actually saw that there was part of that video. They show, you know, the seismograph paper,
1: yeah.
0: You know, and usually it's that super jagged line of, you know,
1: right.
0: Minor tremors or like a full earthquake. But like during that period, which was just before the earthquake, as you say, suddenly there's these smooth sine waves that these needles are tracing,
1: yeah,
0: totally unlike a, you know, natural geological event,
1: right.
0: Something more like music, something more.
1: Isn't that amazing?
0: It is amazing.
1: It's just incredible, huh? Wow, the Earth and people are extraordinary.
0: All right, so. Which one comes first, the record or the CD?
1: Are you giving me a choice?
0: Yes. Well, I'm not giving you a choice. I'm asking you for the factual information. Which one comes first?
1: The record.

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pair of shoulders. I got a love you can't imagine. Yeah, and what I got, I double. I swear I'm keeping out of trouble. I'm looking for one new value. I'm looking for one new value, but nothing comes my way.

0: but nothing comes my way.
1: WAYOLP, Rochester, New York, Iggy Pop, New Values. Before that, Diamond Galas with Deliver Me From Mine Enemies.
2: How did we get through a whole Diamond Galas piece without any swearing and stuff?
1: Yeah, that's, you never know.
2: Yeah. I got canceled for a show.
1: I remember.
2: Because of Diamond Galas.
1: Yeah, she's got a foul mouth. Yeah, she's scary.
2: Yeah.
1: Yeah. I'm scared.
2: I'm scared. Yeah.
1: Yeah.
2: Yeah.
1: So what emotions were expressed there?
2: Well, Iggy, every emotion of his is a raw emotion.
1: Raw power.
2: Yeah. Have you seen that that movie of his where he's interviewed and...
1: We watched it together, didn't we?

0: Yeah, I mean, I guess so.
1: we definitely watched a movie about Iggy Pop together. I don't know if that's the one you're referring to. This is a few years ago.
0: Yeah. I've seen that. It's where he's sitting in a chair reminiscing, right? Does that sound right? Reminiscing like old folks.
1: I think that does happen, yes.
0: Yeah.
1: New Values, the name of that song.
0: Yeah.
1: And I've threatened for many years to write a book called New Values. Because I think, you know, Friedrich Nietzsche said the 20th century was going to be a conflict because new values were going to appear, and there'd be conflicts between these values, and it would be wars the likes of which the world had never seen. And of course there were quite a few wars in the 20th century, and indeed some of them were over. Some people would say that the Nazis were operating under a misinterpretation of Friedrich Nietzsche's own ideas, and they were fighting against the Stalinists in World War II, who some would say were operating under a misinterpretation of Karl Marx's ideas. So we had misinterpretation against misinterpretation. But yeah, conflicts of values. Iggy says, I'm looking for one new value, but nothing comes my way, right? Did any new values come our way during this time period? And my answer is yes and no. I think there are a group of values that I call the new values, but they're not actually new. They've actually been around for a long time, but nonetheless, they are new. They're not new in the sense that they just appeared for the first time in the 20th century, but they are structurally new. Newness is a part of the values themselves. And it's a whole family tree of complicated values sort of interacting with each other, building off of each other. The three most important of which are fun, cool, and hip. And I think fun is, all of which, by the way, Iggy Pop had something to say about. They fit that, for one thing, they're in the titles of several of his songs, like Real Cool Time or No Fun. But fun, I think, is the basic building block of all of the new values. All of the new values are in some sense made out of fun. Fun is the most essential, most elemental of the new values. And fun in particular, I think, has this temporal quality. This is what I say when I say that all of these values are structurally new, even if they're not actually historically new. Nonetheless, newness is part of the phenomenological structure of these values. In sense, like the old values are things like beauty and truth and good, right? And all of those have a taste of the eternal. They feel eternal. You know, there's something ineluctably eternal, even if they're not actually eternal, You know, nothing lasts forever, actually. And in fact, that's why they're old values. But nonetheless, you know, there's that Faustian bargain, right? The Dr. Faustus made a deal with Mephistopheles that if he could have one moment of pure joy, then Mephistopheles could have his soul. And there is that sort of momentary quality of fun. Fun is not an eternal value. Fun is of the moment. Fun is, you know, it's something that doesn't last, and you can feel how it doesn't last as you're feeling it. And it's in that sense new. It's ephemeral. That may be a better word for these values is ephemeral values. And in fact, I would go so far as to say that hip in particular is a failed value. It's a dead value. Hip doesn't work anymore. Which is a shame. It's sad. And that's, I would say that's the end of the 20th century was the period when there was this great colossal titanic struggle over values. And right at the end of the 20th century, that's when the death of hip happened. The 90s were the end times of hip. And it's, you know, it's tragic. It's a tragic loss for everyone that hip died. And we can sort of talk about why hip failed. And we should. Hip died. Strangely enough, cool, which I think of as sort of an intermediate between fun and hip. Sometimes I mean it's a little bit too schematic to put it this way, but sometimes I think of it as like fun is the thesis, cool is the antithesis, hip is the synthesis. That's probably overstating things a bit, but nonetheless, even though cool is that sort of weird intermediate step between cool and hip, strangely enough, even though hip died, cool strangely persists. Like it never, cool is undead. Cool never quite goes away.
0: Does it keep its does its definition evolve, or does it keep its eternal definition, or however you'd say?
1: Say that question again.
0: Does the definition of cool evolve?
1: Oh.
0: Is that what keeps it from dying?
1: That's a good question. And in particular, I would say, I think the meaning of cool definitely changed over the course of the 20th century. Has the meaning of cool changed since the 20th century? Has the meaning of cool continued to evolve in the 21st century? I don't know. I don't know that it has. Or if it has, it kind of feels like it's sort of reviving earlier meanings rather than coming up with completely new meanings. Yeah. Is that how it feels to you?
0: Well, all I know is that now I hear the great anybody saying, that's cool.
1: The great anybody. You mean it's common people, the riffraff.
0: That's right, the riffraff. In other words, if it's in advertising, then it probably is known by every everyone.
1: Right. So, like, and that's what might make you expect it to be dead. You know what I mean? Once it's in ads,
0: yeah,
1: then it's dead. You would think so. And I think that is what happened to Hip. Hip, the very nature of Hip was that it was supposed to be elitist. It was supposed to be, there was supposed to be, right, the small group of people who are the hip people. And once that dissipated and expanded too far and got to the, how did you put it? The great anybody. The great anybody. Once it gets to the great anybody, it's dead. And I do think that is what happened with Hip, and that is why Hip died. But somehow, Cool, even though it, Cool got into advertising as well, Cool still works. Cool still functions as a value. I don't completely know why. I don't know why Cool continues to have power. And by the way, how can you tell that one of them is a failed value, one of them is a dead value, and one of them is still alive? Well, to me, the defining feature of a value, the defining the defining value of a value, the value of the value, is its capacity to cause embarrassment, or shame is another way of saying that. And, you know, if someone tells you that you're not hip, that's totally fine. In fact, no one really wants to be hip. And in fact, the term hipster is now an insult. And many of the people who use hipster as an insult are themselves hipsters. I would even go so far as to say pretty much all of them. That's the people who hate hipsters are hipsters, like pretty universally. Like no one wants to be hip. If anything, you kind of don't want to be hip. Whereas if someone calls you not cool, or if someone says that you're not fun, like that actually still does kind of sting. That kind of hurts. That's a little embarrassing. You know, and like, I will say though, and this gets back to your point about, is the meaning of cool evolving? The extent to which cool, again, you would expect that cool would be dead by now. And for everything that, you know, all available evidence should make you think that cool is dead. And one piece of evidence that it should be dead is that it has turned into a moral term. And, you know, fun, cool, and hip should not be moral. You know, and by the way, so this is, I actually, the very first thing that got me started thinking about these questions, what happened to me as a child, and you were there, we were in Delaware, going to the beach, hanging out. We were in a place called the Bobolink, where we used to go, and we'd go to the beach in Fenwick Island, Delaware. And you were there, I was there, your daughter, my sister, was there, Uncle Doug was there, and Cousin Hunter was there. And maybe I've said this, I don't know if I've said this on the radio before, we were watching the news on TV, and something horrible happened in the news. I kind of want to say that it was a industrial accident, some kind of disaster, some kind of explosion that happened in, I'm thinking India, and they were showing it on the news, and people had died, and it was terrible. You know, it was a terrible. Could be, might be. And it was a horrifying thing. But they show this explosion on TV. And both me and my cousin go, cool. And Uncle Doug was just horrified and dismayed that we had said, that's cool. And, you know, it became like a big thing. Like, he and I think also you and the other adults there wanted to sort of chastise us for reacting that way. But at the same time, you didn't really know what to say to us, you know? It was this sort of awkward moment where we, you know, immediately we realized that we had done something bad.
0: You would have been about like 10 or 11 or something, right?
1: That's plausible.
0: Yeah.
1: Maybe not even.
0: Yeah.
1: And my response, which just, you know, came out of my mouth spontaneously, I didn't really think about it beforehand, was, well, we're not saying it's good. We're just saying that it's cool. And Doug was like, wait a minute, doesn't cool mean good? And it's like, no, cool doesn't mean good. And it doesn't, you know, at least in that immediate pure sense. Now, maybe later it evolved and it did take on moral things when it spread out to the great anybody.
0: But
1: like, for instance, when someone says, not cool, guys. That was not cool. Like, that's a slightly moral, that has moral connotations. Unwelcome moral connotations. Cool should not be a moral category. It should be completely separate from the good. And, of course, I recognize the irony of talking about should and saying that it should not be moral. But yeah, and interestingly, hip doesn't have those moral connotations. In fact, you know, I remember, so one thing that Saturday Night Live talks a lot about these kinds of issues. For instance, they say cool guys walk away from explosions, which is accurate. And like, again, that explosion that we saw on TV as kids, you know, that was cool because explosions are cool, you know. They're not good, but they're cool. I think you have expressed some love of the appearance of mushroom clouds, nuclear explosions. Obviously, they're not good, but they are kind of cool. But like, then there's hipsters and hip, you know, I remember there was a recurring Saturday Night Live skit about, hipsters. And basically the joke of the skit was basically that with these hipsters, anything good, they're like, that's kind of lame. And anything bad, they like it. It's like it's a reversal of. And maybe that's why hip failed. I'm not sure. But I was just saying for a second, talking about your appreciation of mushroom clouds. You did hear.
0: Yeah. And you're really onto something here. what's the difference? I mean, you did it when you were a kid with this explosion. Excuse me. And I have my appreciation of atom bomb explosions. You're right. I did for a period of time. I sort of collected atom bomb explosions, and it was an aesthetic thing.
1: Yeah,
0: does cool.
1: It is sort of aesthetic, but it's not about beauty exactly.
0: No, it's something else.
1: It's something else.
0: But listen, what you're saying is worthy of explication. But when you see a housewife in a Lemon Pledge commercial say, yeah, now that's cool, or something like that, there's a divergence between what you've been talking about and the great everybody. I mean, when she says it, it's lost all of its cachet, right?
1: I mean, like I say, it should have lost all of its cachet, and yet somehow that cachet is still there. It's uncanny how it persists.
0: Yeah, but I still react when I see Mrs. Everybody or the kids of everybody go, hey, that's cool. If I see it on, like, I don't watch the Disney Channel, but sometimes I channel surf past it.
1: Yeah.
0: And if I see one of those Disney kids saying, cool.
1: Yeah.
0: It hits me in the side. Like,
1: I mean, one of the symptoms of the death of hip as a value, and I think that plays out in a lot of different areas of life, but one is the complete lack of embarrassment. Like when I was a kid, like being really into something that was sort of obviously corporate or whatever, you know, this was still the 90s, and being super into something very corporate was a little bit shameful. It was you would feel a little embarrassed. You know, people talk about something like guilty pleasures, right? Of like being into, let's say, a style of music that's too popular, or being into, you know, this or that other thing. And I think that feeling has just disappeared. Like, especially, like, you know, like, you know, I'm thinking of things like Pokemon or other sort of big brands that are clearly, you know, gigantic businesses, various video games and various, you know, franchise Marvel, right? The Marvel universe, and DC and all this stuff. Like, people just sort of embrace these things, you know, unabashedly. There's no sense of, you know, that's not hip, that's not cool. People don't have that feeling anymore. At least, I don't know.
0: Yeah, no. In other words, what you're saying is, back in the 90s, which of those Marvel,
1: yeah, like people obviously collected comic books, but like there was a sense of like geekiness to it, you know. And yeah, again, like Dungeons and Dragons, different things that like you might really actually secretly enjoy, but like you wouldn't be in public talking about how much you enjoy it. And now there isn't that sense at all. Well, people are very upfront about, yeah, I love it. It's cool. And yeah, that's how I feel, you know? And I guess that's a good thing.
0: I don't know. I mean, it can't be a good thing because those things are so obviously on the face of it, phony and constructed and full of.
1: But why? Just because they're popular?
0: Well, can you imagine? Now, this is probably wrong, but can you? There just aren't that many things, series or thing. Geez, I don't know how you'd say things of people of situations like. Like Marvel, where there's superheroes.
1: Wait. Okay. Finish what you're
0: going
1: to say.
0: That's what I was going to say. That's the end. I mean.
1: I've got one that applies to you.
0: Uh-oh. Oh, no. What?
1: Big Bang Theory.
0: Okay. It is true that I really love it. But yeah. How does that apply? What do you mean?
1: I mean, that's another thing that, like, you know, it's like a TV show. Like there's a little twinge of something inside of me that goes, well, you can't talk about how much you love a network TV show. Like, that is so embarrassing, you know? But why? Well, like, why? If you enjoy it, then great. You should just enjoy it without any shame or embarrassment.
0: Well, I'm embarrassed. My affection for Big Bang Theory and its reruns that I've seen so many times that I can quote. I even know the timing of some of the jokes.
1: Yeah. I remember watching Return of the Jedi. Wait, not Return of the Jedi. Empire Strikes Back with my friends Evan Harrington and Simon Walker in high school. And they were sometimes silently mouthing and sometimes out loud saying all the lines of dialogue along with the characters through the whole movie.
0: Right. Yeah.
1: They had the timing down perfectly, you know.
0: So, and you're saying that that's longer cool or continues to be cool?
1: It's not hip, but hip has died.
0: Yeah, hip was a 20th century, it had an evolution through the 20th century.
1: Yeah.
0: It was hep.
1: Right.
0: In the 20s and 30s. It became hip after the war in the 40s. And it lived up to maybe the 90s. In certain parts of the culture, not in the whole culture.
1: Right. Well, that's the essence of it, was that it was not for everyone.
0: Yeah. And then it kind of faded because people in the overculture would use it, but with a little side eye. You know, or a little bit of a grin. I know the field of meaning hip, but I'm going to use it, but I don't really participate in it.
1: Right. And like there's a record label called Get Hip Records, and they're using it slightly ironically.
0: Yeah.
1: Like it's a little bit retro. It's a little.
0: Right, right. And that'll kill anything.
1: And it's and there's been different waves through this progression. There's like the hipsters, there's the hippies.
0: Yeah, true.
1: There's hip hop.
0: But the hippies, they were given that name. It's not like, well, I guess it doesn't matter, right?
1: It matters. Go on, say what you're going to say.
0: Well, some media person invented the word hippies.
1: Okay.
0: Oh, these kids think they're so hip. But they're kids, you know. Oh, they're hippies, like that. And it's spread like wildfire. Yeah, and
1: there is a kind of diminutive chippies, dippies.
0: Sure, exactly.
1: Yeah.
0: And that's, overuse is going to kill anything.
1: Except somehow it hasn't killed cool.
0: Are you sure it hasn't killed it? I mean, my contention is that if the overculture uses it, it's no longer valuable.
1: I think that cool and fun are both still around.
0: Now, about fun, think of all the bourgeoisie with their glasses of Pinot Gris.
1: Right.
0: Who look at each other and say, boy, that wasn't that fun?
1: That was a fun little Chardonnay. There's a Slavoj Žižek at one point talks about like, if you're in academia and you ever want to just completely humiliate and devastate another academic, just go to one of their lectures, you know, where they're, you know, explaining their complicated philosophical concepts. And then at the end of the lecture, walk up to them and say, well, that was fun.
0: Yeah. Yeah. Exactly. Exactly.
1: Yeah. There is something profoundly dismissive about fun, but it has always been that way. That's not like, it's not that fun died or something like that. From the very beginning, the concept of fun was always, again, ephemeral, trivial, temporal, you know, and not eternal, you know, not, not, and by the way, if we really want to get into the depths of this conversation, we can talk about how all this relates to Heidegger. I'm not even kidding. I mean, I am kidding, but I'm also not kidding.
0: Well, that's fun. All right, say the Heidegger part, because that...
1: I don't think I can say it in 12 minutes, which is all we have left of this episode.
0: Oh, yeah.
1: But I guess the sort of pointing in that direction, you know, what's his book? Being and Time, right? Time within, or being within the horizon of time, temporal being. But Heidegger was fundamentally unable to take his own ideas to the point, you know, he still was oriented fundamentally towards the eternal, even though he may have kind of claimed not to be. And so
0: Wait, I I just dropped off a cliff.
1: And that's where we're going to leave it. So we're going to play a song. It's almost time for us to go.
0: All right.
1: Here is Coconut with, I forget the name of the song. Is it Hula?

Okay, that's going to do it for us. Stay tuned for Sick Sad World. We'll see you next Tuesday. Playing us out, here is Company with Deliver Me.

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0: Hi, everyone. You're listening to WAYO LP Rochester, and this is Sick Sad World. Today, I have a special guest, DJ DeLarge, with me right now.
1: Hello, folks.
0: And the theme of today's show is international music, with half stuff that I picked out and half that DJ DeLarge picked out. Yeah, so welcome her onto the show.
1: Yay!
0: Yes. Would you like to speak on the song that just played that you picked out?
1: Already, so I love Italian disco. That's all I have to say.
0: Okay, love Italian disco. Up next is gonna be a song by Lynn Pesto that was actually shown to me by a man on Tinder a few years ago. So the icon that he is, this song is called Mazala. So I hope you enjoy.

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Hello, folks. It is DJ DeLarge. So I chose that song because even though it's in English, the singer or like the artist is German. That's all I have to say.

0: Hi, everyone. That was just La Femme, one of my favorite international artists. They're from France. And I got introduced to them by my dad, who has been on my show a few times now and is going to be on my show again in 2 weeks. So I hope you enjoyed. And then up next is going to be a song picked out by DJ DeLarge.
1: Yes, Falling in Love Again by Klaas Nomi. So he's a German artist, but he moved to New York City back in the 70s. Honestly, his stuff is great. Listen to it.

0: Hi everyone, we just listened to Saken, which is basically just Turkish Radiohead, which is pretty epic. So yeah, and then up next is Ottawan. Is there anything you wish to say, DJ DeLarge?
1: They're French, not Canadian.
0: And those are the best kind of French, not French Canadian. So iconic.
1: Yeah, exactly.
0: Or we also love French Canadians, but yeah, equal love.

Hello, folks. It is your host, DJ DeLarge. Are you guys sad? Me too. Cue the music. Come on.

I feel six, seven, I feel six, seven, I feel six, seven, I feel six, seven, I feel six, seven, I feel six, seven, I feel six, seven, I feel six, seven, I feel six, seven, I feel six, seven, I feel six, seven, I feel six, seven, I feel six, seven, I feel six, seven, I feel six, seven, I feel six, seven, I feel six, seven, I feel six, seven, I feel six, seven, I feel six, seven, I feel six, seven, I feel six, seven, I feel six, seven, I feel six, seven, I feel six, seven, I feel six, seven, I feel six, seven, I feel six, seven, I feel six, seven, I feel six, seven, I feel six, seven, I feel six, seven, I feel six, seven, I feel six, seven, I feel six, seven, I feel six, seven, I feel six, seven, I feel six, seven, I feel six, seven, I feel six, seven, I feel six, seven, I feel six, seven, I feel six, seven, I feel six, seven, I feel six, seven, I feel six, seven, I feel six, seven, I fe

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0: 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Coming up next, The Shape of Outer Space.
1: All right. Thank you so much for joining the program on a very special live installment of the show, The Shape of Outer Space. My name is Paul Cuminali, and I am so happy to have all of our listeners joining us here once again for a, as I mentioned, a very, very special installment of the program. This is titled Queries from the Cosmos. We will be opening up the cosmic mailbag this evening to go over some of your burning questions from listeners. Before we get into all that, there are a few introductions in order. We have a full Shape of Outer Space panel this evening. So without further ado, here are the introductions. Listeners will know this voice well. He is a purveyor of thoughts and a thinker of wisdom. He often has great querums and theorems, and he is here with us again. His name is Justin Pellini. Justin, thank you so much for being on the program.
2: Thank you so much for having me.
1: Justin, can you please state your name and then give us your credentials as well?
2: You just said my name. Are you sure you want me to state it again for listeners? Or
1: is that
2: a
1: joke?
2: I can't. My name is Justin Pellini.
1: Thank you so much.
2: And my credentials are: I am a lover of outer space. I love all things space. I love space-related things, and I'm a big fan of space in general.
1: Okay. Wow. A lot of things that I guess you can count as credentials. Justin, thank you so much for being with us.
2: Thank you so much for having me.
1: Absolutely. Next on the panel is another voice. His name is Tom Chu. Tom, please very quickly get into some of your credentials and also state your name immediately. Thank you.
3: Hello. Immediately, my name is Thomas Chu. My credentials include I have one half of a doctoral degree, and then I dropped out because I was too focused on my exploration of space and all things space and my love of the cosmos.
1: Okay. Thank you so much for that.
3: Thank you for having me.
1: Absolutely. Then we also have on the panel a voice that listeners have beckoned forth after the two times that he has been on the program since its inception. He is a thinker and

0: that you don't have. Because as your credential is that you are colorblind, and then your credential that you don't have is that you see all the colors as they should be.
1: Correct. I think I'm just kind of confused what you mean when you say what my credentials are.
0: Okay. Well, yeah, we don't really have the time to dwell on all that. Thank you so much for being here.
1: Thank you for having me.
0: Absolutely. And then the final guest on the panel this week, a voice that listeners have grown to fear. They often wonder what he will say next, and they fear that it might scare them. He is the resident bad boy of the program. His name is Dan Perry. Dan, please take this opportunity to state your name and then immediately follow that up by any credential that you may or may not have.
2: Thank you so much for having me. Yet another glorious week to talk about our one and only true love, space, the stars,
0: Couldn't
2: the galaxy. You know, planets, space junk, asteroids. There's just so much up there and so much we don't know. I don't want to get off track too much.
0: Yeah, I mean, I did ask you and you haven't said what your name is yet.
2: That's true. So my name is Dan Perry. That's spelled with a D. My last name is spelled with a P at the beginning. My credentials are, when I was a young boy, I was born under a full moon, actually. And due to that, I believe that's why I'm just so infatuated with space.
0: Because you were born underneath a full moon.
2: I was born underneath a full moon and a star full of a sky full of stars.
0: And a star full of skies.
2: Exactly.
0: Yes. Wow. Beautifully put. Thank you so much for being here.
2: Thank you for having me.
0: Absolutely. Without further ado, today on the program, the universe is vast, mysterious, ever-expanding, and full of queries. Are we alone? What lies beyond the observable universe? And what happens when some of the most qualified space enthusiasts come together to discuss and dissect these queries with great aplomb? Tonight, we open the Cosmic Mailbag for a special live installment of the program, where we take the listeners' questions about space, science, extraterrestrial life, and everything in between in an event we call Queries from the Cosmos. Listeners, feel free to join the discussion by calling 585-203-9296. Again, if you'd like to join the discussion, please call 585-203-9296. That is 203-WAYO, which is sort of a fun little sort of radio thing. The last four digits sort of spell out WAYO.
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0: Very good. All right, let's get into some queries. Let's pull up our first little query from the mailbag. Is everybody ready to jump in?
2: Let's go.
4: I'm so excited.
5: Just happy to be here.
0: Thank you for being here. Justin?
6: I can't wait.
0: Okay. All right. Dear The Shape of Outer Space, I thoroughly enjoyed your examination of Tycho Brahe, a man whose scientific accomplishments appear almost inseparable from his personal eccentricities. My question concerns the role of personality in scientific discovery. Do unusual people make extraordinary contributions because they are willing to think differently, or do we simply forgive behavior that would otherwise be intolerable when it comes attached to a particular level of genius? Put another way, if Tycho Brahe had not been an accomplished astronomer, would history remember him as a visionary, or merely as a drunken buffoon who looked toward the sky, completely butt-ass naked? A man who got inebriated with his pet moose, who he likely had sex with from time to time, until the moose got so drunk he finally fell down the stairs and died. Would history view him as a quirky character, or would they see him as the dumb bastard who was so preoccupied with feasting that he refused to rise from the table to take a leak, subsequently causing his bladder to rupture and leading to his agonizing death? Respectfully, Jeffney Daggett, New Haven, Connecticut. First and foremost, I've never heard the name Jeffney before.
2: No, that was a first for me as well.
0: Yeah, I mean, that sticks out like a sore thumb. You think... I don't know. I don't know how difficult the process is to have something like that changed, but I would highly consider having it changed.
4: What if he had a lot of Jeffreys in his class, so he changed his name intentionally to Jeffney? Do you think that?
0: It wasn't Jeffney. It's Jeffney.
4: Jeffney?
0: Jeffney. Jeffney Daggett.
4: Oh, I don't like that at all. That makes me feel weird.
0: Yeah.
2: Jeffney Daggett. That's a name of strength, if you ask me.
0: Oh, you admire the name.
2: I admire the name.
0: You admire the nomenclature.
2: And I wish

0: it was my own.
1: Oh, Jeffney Perry?
0: Yeah.
1: Okay, well, maybe we can do a follow-up on that where you sort of see what the process is like to have your name changed, and that can be sort of a to-be-continued. I can't wait to see how that pans out. So as far as the question they were asking was, what exactly was their question? Did anybody notice?
2: Well, I mean, as the sort of resident expert on Tycho Brahe, I think that, yeah, if he had not... figured out all that astronomy stuff, then yeah, he would have been looked at as a crazy person.
1: Or just sort of like a loser.
2: Well, I mean, he was able to have a little person under his table.
1: Oh, yes.
2: At his beck and call.
1: Yes, we really should have mentioned that as well. He was able to have a little person that he hid underneath his table and a moose that he had sex with. Well, thank you so much. That is good input, Otis. Do you think that Tycho Brahe would have been taken seriously if he were alive today?
2: Yes.
1: Okay, that was a question to any of the panel members. Did anyone else have something they wanted to add to that?
3: Well, I'll just say, as the resident bad boy of the show,
1: okay,
3: would say that I'd probably like to hang out with Tycho, but I don't believe that his particular line of study or query would make it in this day and age. I mean, he'd really just... fall down into the gutter of society, and he wouldn't really reach the levels of us published space enthusiasts. Anyone else published space enthusiast here?
0: I'm self-published about 25 research articles, various papers, and several novels as well. So yes.
1: By self-published, you mean sort of unpublished, correct?
0: Well, they're self-published on my blog, and then I have made several forum posts that have gained quite a bit of traction online. Space Lover 123, if anyone's familiar on the community.
1: I look forward to sort of delving into that at a later time. And I don't really know if you can count that as something being published, if it's just sort of on an internet browser, whether it be Netscape Navigator or another one of the different types of browsers they have out now. But I don't really know if that's really what we're talking about.
0: Hmm.
1: Yeah.
3: Firefox.
1: Firefox, Mozilla.
2: I was also going to say Firefox.
1: Mozilla, Firefox. Any other ones? Internet Explorer? Justin?
4: Hey, you already said Netscape Navigator, so that was kind of
1: what
4: that was
1: what you would have said.
4: Yeah. Hmm. In the early days of the days of yore.
1: Days of yore, yes. I like to harken back to the days of yore from time to time. Do you believe Tycho Brahe ever looked directly into the eyes of his moose and saw himself reflected back?
0: Absolutely. Okay. 100%. I mean, without a doubt. I don't even think it's a question.
1: Okay. Well, I mean, it was technically a question.
0: Yeah. Yeah.
1: But not one to be debated in your mind.
0: Exactly.
1: A resounding yes.
0: Exactly.
3: 100%. We don't agree often, but Dan Perry is absolutely right on this one. He absolutely saw himself reflected in the eyes of the moose.
2: Okay. We probably could just move on to the next question. I feel like it's unanimous.
1: Okay. Well, that's a unanimous resounding yes. Justin, as long as you concur.
4: Actually, I don't concur, because if he's making love to his moose, how is he able to look him into the eyes? I mean, wouldn't he be going from behind?
1: Do you think he wasn't able to look at the moose in the eyes after he made love to it?
4: Oh, I mean, I guess if he's making love,
1: I mean, in the question that I asked, I never specified, is it during a session of lovemaking or if it's at any time?
4: That's a good point.
0: Well, you know, when I close my eyes and I think of Tycho Brahe having sex with a moose, you know, it's a beautiful image. It's very intense. And I imagine actually a full length mirror on his wall. His entire wall is a mirror, and then he's behind the moose. And then as he gently is thrusting,
1: yes,
0: he's making eye contact with the moose
1: through the mirror.
0: And the moose's eyes are just kind of like slowly like jiggling back and forth, and then
1: perhaps going cross-eyed.
0: Perhaps going cross-eyed. Yes.
1: In ecstasy rather than pain.
0: From pure pleasure,
1: right?
0: Of course. And you know, during that that action of hard, passionate thrusting. I do imagine perhaps a single tear forming from the mousse, and I can't figure out whether the tear is of joy or perhaps something else.
1: Yeah, well, thank you so much. Well, thank you. I think we can really put a bow on that discussion, unless any callers out there want to dial 585-203-9296. We'll go ahead and put you on the air and take care of that for you. All right, next we have another question from the mailbag. Let's go ahead and take a look. Dear Shape of Outer Space, I appreciate your episode on the Allagash abduction case. Too often, discussions of alleged encounters begin with the assumption that witnesses are either entirely truthful or entirely delusional. Oh my goodness, okay, we have our first call. Let's go ahead and transfer that to the console. Let's go ahead and hello, you are on the air with the Shape of Outer Space.
5: Hi, my name is Sally P. and I'm from Louisiana. I'm a big fan of your show, and I was just wondering, if the universe is infinite with no edge, how is it also ever expanding? If it's expanding, it has an edge.
1: Okay, well, if you'd like me to answer, I'd love an opportunity to actually speak.
5: All right.
1: It's a good question. I mean, look, it's a really good question, and I think, I don't know how the rest of the panel feels about this, but I feel like... it's sort of hard to tell. It's just sort of one of the answers that, like, nobody really knows.
0: Yeah, I mean, that is actually one of those questions that no one can really answer.
1: Yeah.
0: No one truly knows.
1: Yeah. So, in a sense, it's a great question and also sort of an idiotic question in the sense that, you know, if I knew that, the answer to that, you know, I wouldn't be here. I'd be, my face would be chiseled onto the astronomer's Mount Rushmore alongside Galileo and Mr. Tycho Brahe himself and several other space enthusiasts. So I applaud you and also dismiss you entirely for such a foolish and buffoonish query, really.
3: It was almost rude of you to ask. Yeah. Sorry, Sally.
1: Sorry, Sally, but thank you so much for calling in. And you have no comment on the lovemaking between the Tycho Brahe and his moose?
5: I think, you know, love is love, and all's well that ends well.
1: Oh, God
5: Didn't
1: bless
5: end well
1: you.
5: For the moose, but, you know.
1: Well, the moose, I mean, he was happy when he fell down the stairs. He was drunk as hell, and so... I think, you know, if the moose were still alive, maybe we could have him on the show and he could grunt and express his pleasure. But, I mean, if he hadn't have fallen down the stairs, he'd be long dead by now. That was a very, very long time ago.
5: All right. Well, thank you for your time.
1: Thank you so much for calling in, Sally. We really appreciate it.
2: Thank you, Sally.
1: Thank you, Sally. And just for the record, you did interrupt me because I was in the middle of another question. Thank you so much. Goodbye. Okay, sorry about that, listeners. As I was saying, dear Shape of Outer Space, I appreciated your episode on the Allagash abduction case. Too often, discussions of alleged encounters begin with the assumption that witnesses are either entirely truthful or entirely delusional, when the reality is likely more complicated. My question concerns the severe anal probing reportedly associated with the alleged encounters. If an extraterrestrial civilization possesses the technology to travel across the galaxy, manipulate gravity, and render human beings unconscious, why does its understanding of the human body still appear to depend upon repeated and aggressive entry through the anus? Surely, after the first several hundred examinations, they would have collected sufficient data on whatever it is they are examining. Is it possible that the probing serves some higher scientific purpose we do not yet comprehend, or must we consider the possibility that these things simply enjoy doing it? With appreciation, Grievous McTierney from Bangor, Maine.
0: Wow. Grievous. Wow. Amazing question.
1: Yeah, what a great query.
3: Really good question, Grievous.
1: Yeah, really really just an absolutely lovely little query that you have here. Does anyone want to take a first stab at it?
2: Yeah, isn't Stephen King from Bangor, Maine?
1: I guess.
2: Oh, I'm sorry,
1: That's just a separate query of your own.
3: That was a really good question.
2: Yeah, that's kind of what I latched onto.
1: Okay.
0: A sub-query, perhaps.
1: Yes, a sub-query. Did anybody have an answer to this query? Does anybody remember what the query was?
3: I have a thought on it.
1: Okay.
3: Would you like? I mean, the query was, why are they going back to the same old well every time when there's other things they could have learned? And my scientific hypothesis is that as humans, we are just a host of many other organisms, and the one end of the body is an easier way to get at a breeding ground of other those organisms, our intestines, both small and large. And so I believe they have a lot more to learn from our intestines than they do our esophagi, our tracheas, you know, the other scientific terms for our body. So I think they are learning more. I think they probably tried the other way and it was less memorable for the abductees.
1: Yes, and that I mean almost goes without saying, but I am glad that you said it. Now this brings up a good point, because Dan and I have stated publicly that we would willingly volunteer to be probed by extraterrestrial beings. And in the interest of transparency, I now call upon the remaining panel members to set the record straight regarding their own willingness to undergo a probing. So, without further ado, what say you, dear panel members? Doth ye protest to a sphincter probing, or do ye welcome it with great aplomb?
2: I was waiting for you to give a location of said probing.
1: Sphincter.
2: Yes, and then you did say sphincter, so... Now I don't know if I would agree to such a probing.
1: You would rather them probe your mouth?
2: Or nose.
1: Okay. Okay. So not to a sphincter probing. Okay.
0: Wow. That's a really interesting answer. I just can't imagine being in the presence of aliens whose home is our one true love, outer space, and then pretty much telling them no when they want to anally probe you. It's just hard for me to comprehend.
1: Agreed. But then again, I mean, we appreciate your honesty, Otis.
2: Am I wrong? Did I get the question wrong?
1: Well, I mean, it wasn't sort of a correct or incorrect type of question. I mean, this is sort of an opinion-based question, and I think in that sense, answered it.
2: Am I the only one with that opinion?
1: I don't know. You're the only one who's answered yet, aside from Dan and I. Would anyone else like to jump in?
4: Let me just say this. A little hot there. Wow. Like space in its vastness, the human body is also infinitely vast in its data and being able to collect data. You know, every human body is different. Everybody has gone through different changes in their lives. And I understand why the aliens continue to probe and probe away. Therefore, I would say, yes, I would allow them to probe me very much so.
1: Okay. And just for the record, that is for through your...
4: My sphincter.
1: Okay. Okay. So that's another vote for sphincter. And then go ahead, Tom.
3: Well, the thing that really gives me pause is that in all these accounts, the probing is what they remember. And if I'm out in space with, I'm living the dream in space, I want to remember something other than the probing. And so I think if they're like Otis, if they're, you know, fiddling with my mouth or my nostrils or my earlobes or my belly button, my bebo, then I will probably remember the experience a lot more rather than the shock and awe of the sphincter. So I really am a little nervous about saying this because I don't like disappointing you or our listeners, but I'm a no.
1: Are you crying?
3: I'm scared.
1: Okay, well, don't do all that. This is...
3: Okay, I'm fine.
1: It's just not good radio. All right, here we go. We have another caller. I really hope they are itching to join the discussion about sphincter probing. Hi, how are you? Who do we have here on the air with The Shape of Outer Space?
6: Hello, this is DJ DeLarge. I'm in your walls.
1: Okay. And we don't care for that. And we've hung up. Thank you so much. Thank you so much for doing that. All right. So, Tom, good answer, I guess. And so, Otis, it sounds like you got the question wrong. I don't know. I don't know where we stand on that.
2: I just can't. I don't understand how I was the only one who chose any other orifice of probing.
1: Well, I mean, I think it just proves that some space enthusiasts are more enthusiastic about being a part of the sort of the culture.
3: Yeah, I thought I agreed with you.
2: No, I don't think you did.
4: He what? Definitely agreed with you.
1: He definitely agreed.
2: No,
1: I thought you
2: said that you just would disapprove of any probing.
3: Oh, no, I'd rather have probing where I would remember something other than the probing.
2: Oh, okay, well then, yeah, I'm glad that I'm not alone.
3: Now
2: yeah.
3: I don't want to have agreed with Otis anymore.
2: No, it's
3: now
2: okay.
3: Now I feel like I'm being attacked.
1: I mean, it's just a shame that you never hear stories about sort of the reverse probing happening on a male genitalia.
3: Mm.
1: You know, I'd love sort of, to be sort of the probe in that scenario.
0: Yeah.
1: I'm sort of an alien saying, oh, please probe me.
0: Yeah.
1: With your most valuable utensil.
0: You would want to be the probe?
1: Well, I mean,
2: For science.
1: First and foremost, I said that I would willingly volunteer to be probed.
0: Me too.
1: And then sort of adding on to that, you know, it also would be nice maybe that's happened where they have the participant has been allowed to probe back. So moving on to the next.
4: I thought you were talking about a urethral probing.
2: Me too. I was worried about that.
3: Yeah, that sounds terrible.
1: Oh, but I don't know how you heard. That's not what I was
2: saying.
1: You
2: said reverse probing.
1: Where I was the probe.
3: Oh, so you mean flip-flop probing, not reverse.
1: I guess I mean flip-flop probing. I mean, in my scenario, I would be doing quite a bit of flip-flopping.
2: You go from the back to the front.
1: I mean, I'm not. This is not like a reverse cowgirl type situation where I'd be, you know, riding the probe.
0: So you want to be the one to be doing the probing on the aliens. You don't mean you want to actually be the probe and enter a sphincter yourself to have a look around and gather intel.
1: I'm thinking more of a be probed and probe back type of situation, sort of a that kind of relationship.
4: So you'd do it pro bono?
1: I would certainly do it pro bono. Yes, Justin. Excellent question.
3: Pro bono?
4: Mm-hmm.
1: Did you just got that?
3: Yeah, I got it. Very good. A lot.
1: Next question. Can I move on, please? Dear Shape of Outer Space panel, I was initially skeptical of your decision to devote an entire episode to the Cosmic Brownie. By the end of the broadcast, however, I found myself reconsidering the relationship between childhood nostalgia and humanity's fascination with outer space. Why do we so often associate the cosmos with brightly colored packaging, cartoon astronauts, and products designed for children? Is it possible that our earliest exposure to space is less about scientific curiosity than being sold a particular vision of wonder? Also, have cosmic brownies gotten smaller, or have I simply become larger and a more disappointed person? My wife seems to think it's the latter. She recently informed me that she is no longer physically drawn to me, a development she attributes to my diet, my posture, and what she describes as the general energy I bring into a room. I would like to point out that my posture was perfectly acceptable when we met, and that any change in my general energy might have something to do with me living alongside a person who looks at me like I'm an unidentified stain on the furniture. Perhaps she is referring to the posture of my phallus, which I'm beginning to believe has in fact gotten worse over the years. She also says I eat too many cosmic brownies, but if I'm already sleeping curled up on the toilet, what exactly am I supposed to do in there? Anyway, my question is whether the brownies are smaller. Warm regards, Gregor Falcone, Buffalo, New York.
0: Wow, Mr. Falcone, I can really, a lot of what you said, I really resonate with. especially I noticed how you were talking about your phallus being curved.
1: I don't think they said that specifically. That might be your experience.
0: Maybe just my imagination.
2: I do believe he did say something about the
1: posture.
2: Shape. Yeah, the posture.
1: The posture of his phallus.
2: I believe it's Pyrones.
1: which I think could be, it definitely does allude to a curvature, mm-hmm. for sure.
2: Also, I noticed that they said something about it was the ladder's fault.
1: The ladder's fault?
2: The ladder. You listed a couple of reasons.
1: you think it was a ladder's fault that maybe twisted his phallus? I mean, the question is, do we think that the brownies have gotten smaller?
3: What does that have to do with the ladders?
1: I think what he was saying was the latter. My wife seems to think it's the latter because he has become a larger, more disappointed person.
3: So latter would mean that the brownies aren't smaller. The former they were big, and latter means they're smaller. So yes, I'd say they're smaller.
1: Okay.
3: If we're going from the latter argument, then they're definitely smaller, right?
4: If they're standing on the ladder, they probably look smaller.
3: No, because you're higher up. Yeah,
4: yeah, you're higher up, so they probably look smaller.
2: It's a ladder issue.
3: Okay. It's a ladder issue.
1: So is that our answer for Mr. Falcone? This is all a ladder issue?
4: Yeah. Hey, Falcone, why don't you come back down to earth? Get off your high horse. The ladder.
1: Right, I get from the high ladder.
4: Step down from the ladder.
1: Okay, well, I think we have dissected that question to completion. Again, if anyone wants to join in on the conversation, the number to call is 585-203-9296. Please make sure that it pertains to whatever topic it is that we are discussing. Thank you so much. Breaking news on the Orbital Report. Yesterday marked 20 years since Pluto was stripped of its planetary status by the International Astronomical Union, a decision that remains controversial among astronomers, educators, and space enthusiasts alike. Pluto was reclassified in 2006 after scientists determined it had not cleared other objects from its orbital neighborhood, a requirement for official planetary status. Critics argue that this definition is inconsistent and overlooks Pluto's atmosphere, active geology, and nitrogen glaciers. Some researchers now believe Pluto and other dwarf planets should be recognized as full-blown planets, which would ultimately expand our solar system's roster into the hundreds. This hypothetical scenario would prove controversial as well, as it would allow many little terrible space objects to join the ranks of the full-blown. Dwarves like Maki Maki, Quar, and Gongong are just some of the celestial bodies that would become fully blown. For now, Pluto remains a dwarf planet, though supporters insist the fight is far from over. And my query to the panel is, should things remain the same, or should we fully blow some of these dwarves?
2: What were the name of the other dwarves?
1: Maki Maki, Quar, and Gongong.
2: I feel like you could be making those up.
1: I promise you. I mean,
2: those aren't real.
1: No. I'm not surprised that you haven't heard of them. They are real, and any of the more qualified space enthusiasts on the panel are very familiar with Maki Maki, Gong Gong, and Quar.
3: I've definitely heard of them, Paul.
1: Uh huh.
0: I've written several papers on all three, actually.
1: Really?
0: Yes, I have. Gong Gong is actually one of my favorite non-planets. I'm actually really happy you brought this up because it gives me the opportunity to basically try to get people to care about these dwarf planets, because they are planets and they need to be classified as planets. You know, it's not fair that just because they're a little bit smaller that they can't join the ranks of Jupiter and Saturn and Mars, even.
1: Okay. What an interesting little query that you've posed here. And I really would love to get my hands on one of those research papers that you are talking about.
3: I'd also love to read your papers.
0: I will absolutely bring all of them in next week.
1: Okay, next week. Something to stay tuned for. So it really was the discovery of Eris, which is one of these little dwarves, that that forced the issue of is Pluto a planet or not. And once astronomers started finding Pluto-like bodies beyond Neptune, the choice was essentially start adding planets or come up with a definition that excludes some of them. And when that happened, that's how we wound up excluding Pluto. So would you rather have 8 planets or potentially hundreds? And I think that there is the idea of school children trying to memorize upwards of 150 planets. You've got the Mercury, Venus, Earth, Mars, Jupiter, Saturn, Uranus, Neptune, Gong Gong, Spongju, Schlamsi, Maki Maki, Saki Saki, so on and so forth. Does that seem like a feasible idea, or does that seem like something to shy away from?
0: Well, you know, I think we just need to have separate levels. So there's tier one planets and then tier two planets and so on and so on.
3: So like a caste system
0: exactly,
3: of planets.
0: Exactly. So you'd have your tier ones, which are the main 9 planets.
2: The good ones, yeah.
0: The good ones. And
3: including
0: then,
3: Pluto?
0: Including Pluto.
1: All right. We have a caller. And thank you so much for calling. You're on the air with The Shape of Outer Space. What's your query?
6: My query is, first of all, Carl Quisling, Cleveland, Ohio.
1: Oh.
6: Long-time listener, first-time caller.
1: Didn't ask.
6: On the topics you were saying before, I just wanted to comment about the probing, because I am pro-probing.
1: Yes.
6: And if and I find that maybe if they go through the mouth, the aliens there, you know, that maybe we suffocated so that they had to switch it up a little bit and switch it to
3: Oh, Carl.
2: But you still have the nose.
6: You know, so we don't, because we kept dying, maybe? I don't know. I mean, obviously, I don't have any insider information.
1: Well, I mean, our panel member, Otis Bradshaw, just posed a pretty good hole in that theory of yours. I mean, they would still have the nose.
2: When they pump your stomach after drinking too much, you can still breathe through your nose.
3: But maybe the aliens never learned that because they kept killing people.
1: Or let's imagine that the aliens probe has sort of like a testicles sort of that would block the airways from the nostrils, and that sort of would make it, I mean, that would sort of give credence to your theory right there.
6: Sure, exactly. See, you never know. I mean, anything could happen.
1: Yeah, it's true. You do never know, and anything could happen.
6: It's space, you know?
1: Yeah. Hey. Couldn't have said it any better myself. Wow. Thank you.
0: That's amazing.
1: Thank you so much for calling. Go ahead.
6: Well, I have some other things. Do I have a minute?
1: Yeah, please.
6: No? Yeah, okay. Well, the other thought was about the moose.
1: Yes. Oh, Tycho Brahe's moose.
6: I was thinking that maybe the moose might have been looking back longingly at his lover. And that's when he saw the reflection of himself in his eyes.
1: Wow.
3: And it's a romantic way of looking at that situation. That's really beautiful.
1: And it's such a hopeful sentiment that one's lover would look back towards them longingly. Because sort of when a lot of the times you find that you fall into that trap when you are making love to someone consistently from behind, that maybe it's because they don't want to look at you. And I know that the few times that I've been lucky enough to make love, I've been constantly concerned that the person doesn't want to look at me in my face. And then when every once in a while when we make eye contact, I think, okay, maybe this one will stick around. Obviously, it hasn't really worked out that way, and I haven't made love much since college.
2: I thought you were going to say that, that's a sexy moose.
1: Why would I have said that?
6: Moose knuckle.
1: Very good. Thank you so much, Carl. Really a treat talk.
6: My question.
1: You've asked two already. All right, go ahead.
6: Okay.
1: No, please.
6: Wormholes.
1: What?
6: Wormholes. What if in a wormhole, we're looking out. We're the wormhole. What if we're the wormhole?
1: Yeah, I mean, that's just one of the ones, you know, nobody really knows. Thank you so much, Carl, for calling in. Great, great queries.
6: Baba Booey!
1: Okay, go ahead. No, I'm hanging up.
7: I think he said Baba Booey.
1: Oh. He may have. All right, well, thank you so much, Carl, for calling in. It was really a treat talking to you.
3: Incidentally, Baba Booey is the name of one of the dwarf planets as well. So a child having to memorize that with the other hundreds.
2: Yeah, that's a good point. Now that you keep saying more of these dwarf planet names, there's no way I'd be able to remember all of them.
1: I say keep them out of there. And you can keep Pluto. I mean, it would look, it affected me back when it first happened, but I think we've all moved on.
2: I think 8 is a nice, a nice even number.
1: Yeah.
2: Better than 9.
1: All right, we've got a few more items from the mailbag to go over. Here we are. Dear Shape of Outer Space, my dad and I listened to your episode. Oh, this looks like a handwritten by a child. Dear Shape of Outer Space, my dad and I listened to your episode about Laika while driving home. He said scientists sent her into space because they need to learn if an animal could survive up there. I asked him why they did not send someone who actually want to go. He said that was complicated, but it did not seem that complicate to me. Why not send a dying or stupid monkey? I would want to send my baby brother because he is dumb brother who scream and break my toy. My question is, did anybody who sent Laika into space ever say they sorry? From Molly, age 10. So, this is a disturbing question, Molly, and I don't really know how to approach this. Obviously, I don't think sending your brother up into space would do any good. I mean, if you're insinuating that you want to get rid of him, that is exactly what's so disturbing to me. Does anybody else have anything they want to say to Molly?
3: I don't even know how you understood any of that. It was like it was written like a child. It was all gibberish.
2: Oh, I understood it perfectly.
1: Yeah, I mean,
3: I didn't get a word.
1: Did anybody else understand it?
4: Yeah, I understand, and I think that if the brother were to volunteer, then he should be able to go into space, but I don't think you can just take your brother and put him on a rocket ship and blast him off.
1: Yeah, agreed. I agree. And I mean, that's sort of therein the problem with Laika. I mean, Molly, if you really have such a problem with what they did to the dog, imagine how your brother would feel.
2: Well, also piggybacking off of what Justin said, the brother can or cannot give consent, whereas the dog just can't give any consent. So we don't know if that dog was okay with going up there.
1: Right.
3: How did you guys get any of that from that gibberish letter? None of those words made any sense.
2: I know a lot about space. I know about Laika the dog.
3: I know a lot about Laika the dog, but those weren't words. It was like a kid's just yelling
2: at
3: the...
2: It's like a word puzzle.
4: I Laika the dog myself.
1: All right, next one. Dear Mr. Kumanali and the distinguished panel, I recently listened to your discussion of Professor Dillard Gibson and was struck by the sensitivity with which you examined both his contributions to theoretical astronomy and the considerable destruction he left in his wake. I knew Dillard personally during his years at the university. For a time, our relationship extended beyond the classroom, a fact I share not to sensationalize his legacy, but to provide context for my query. Like several others in his vicinity, I was drawn in by his gravitational pull, and eventually diagnosed with genital Reaven, a condition Dillard insisted was a temporary disturbance in the body's electromagnetic alignment. My physician offered a somewhat different assessment, describing it as a highly contagious, sexually transmitted disorder. For a time, it threw my genitalia completely out of orbit. Discharge came from areas where discharge had never discharged before, impromptu sensations of ecstasy and pain spasmed throughout my pubic arena ad nauseum, and on several occasions, an unmistakable burst of otherworldly flatulence emanated from my hole. Luckily, a small dose of over-the-counter medication cleared up the infection before it journeyed from my genitals to my mind. I realize now that I do not, in fact, have a query in the traditional sense. Instead, I merely wish to thank you for your sensitivity in handling the subject. Respectfully, Dr. Crindy Halpern, Coxsackie, New York.
4: Hmm.
1: And I've heard from many listeners that we actually didn't provide a proper description of genital Reaven on the Professor Dillard Gibson episode. So before we get into this any further, Dan, perhaps you could go ahead and briefly go over that physician's description of genital Reaven that I provided you with.
0: I would love to.
1: Go ahead.
0: Genital Reaven is a highly contagious sexually transmitted disorder characterized by erratic discharge, involuntary pelvic spasms, intermittent sensations of pleasure and agony, pubic fungal lesions, and spontaneous emissions of what physicians describe as unusually expressive flatulence from genital hole. Initial symptoms generally appear within 48 hours of exposure and may include localized tingling, a temporary disruption in genital alignment, and rapid ball growth, where one of the testes goes through a process known as ballooning. Female subjects do not suffer from this symptom. If left untreated, the condition may travel upward through the body along the pubic cerebral corridor, eventually reaching the brain, and producing confusion, strong visual hallucinations, and a seizing of the body. Fortunately, most cases respond to a small dose of over-the-counter medication, provided treatment begins before the patient achieves what medical literature calls full reven.
1: Okay, so I trust that we handled that with the same sensitivity that Dr. Crindy was thanking us for. So we're going to go ahead and move on to a new segment on the show, Choose Reviews. So go ahead. Obviously released in 1988, Polish director Andrzej Zaloski's On the Silver Globe follows a group of astronauts who crash land on a distant planet and establish a new civilization, and then over generations their descendants develop a society defined by religious mythology, violence, and a distorted understanding of their own origins. And it just so happens that our panel member was tasked with viewing the film to discuss it ad nauseum for this week's very special broadcast. So without further ado, we turn to Tom Chu for our first installment of our brand new segment, Choose Reviews. What's the matter?
3: We talked about it on my last episode, but you never actually asked me to do this review, and I've never been unprepared on this show before, and I'm not prepared to have this conversation. I did not watch this film.
1: You didn't watch the film. You didn't get my correspondence.
3: You did not ask me to watch this
1: film. I'm certain I did.
3: I'm so sorry, but I have no... I'm so sorry.
1: All right, well, look.
3: I will be prepared with all the Choose reviews. I just watched the new Spider-Man. I can review that.
1: No one cares about that. Absolutely not.
2: No spoilers, please.
1: Okay, so then we're moving on to the last question from the mailbag. Dear Shape of Outer Space, I admire the confidence with which your panel discusses highly complicated scientific subjects, often without appearing to consult notes, textbooks, or anyone with formal credentials. My husband has begun citing your program during disagreements about astronomy, space exploration, and extraterrestrial life. I'm afraid he is incorrect about nearly everything he is saying. Recently, he tried explaining to me the concept of time crystals, and he actually sounded mentally disabled. My question is straightforward. What precisely are your qualifications? I am particularly interested in those of panelist Justin Pollini, who is somehow my husband's favorite panel member. I have listened to your program myself, and Mr. Pollini hardly seems qualified to speak on the radio, let alone discuss topics related to outer space. At least Otis Bradshaw knew how to pronounce Tycho Brahe correctly. Alongside my question, I'd like to issue a suggestion. Perhaps a lot of you should voluntarily vacate your positions on the Shape of Outer Space and allow a more reputable authority like Richard Dolan to assume stewardship. Sincerely, Tinsley Toombs.
0: Wow.
2: It's pronounced Tycho. Tycho.
1: What are you saying?
2: Tycho Brahe.
1: I don't think so, but...
2: I don't know if that's correct. Pretty sure I was the only one who got a...
0: There's just a few...
2: compliments.
0: Like, issues with that.
1: A whole slew of issues.
0: There's just, like, a lot of things I don't really... I can't really like comprehend.
1: Yeah,
3: are they not listening to our qualifications?
1: I don't know. I mean, yeah, we offer them up at the top of every single show.
3: Every show,
0: Every show, and pretty much every time we list a different credential.
1: Yeah, well, it's part of it. It's to make sure that they're all different. Yeah,
3: like space, they're ever expanding, right? It's the vastness of
1: exactly.
3: our credentials.
1: Exactly.
2: I've given a different one every time.
1: Yeah, I try to. I mean, I've never listed mine, but I mean, obviously, I'm a space enthusiast. I mean, it's that goes without saying. I mean,
2: we should ask you.
1: Well, I'm happy to mention I'm a space enthusiast. I'm a lover of space, and I love to look at the stars. I mean, and I think about space all day.
0: Me too.
1: Yeah, me too. And I say the same about all of you.
2: Yeah.
1: Well, and I'd love to see Tinsley Toombs' credentials if I'm being honest.
0: Yeah, me too.
3: Yeah, why are they questioning our credentials when they did not share their own?
1: Let's
3: throw that out.
1: Let's go ahead and we'll just get rid of that. Okay. forget that. Okay, so we're just going to scrap that one, and we're going to move on to, all right, one more. Dear Shape of Outer Space, I loved your episode about The Last Starfighter. That film is a touchstone from my youth, and you discussed its themes of isolation and destiny with great aplomb. Okay, so this person gets it. Is an oft-overlooked film, and you dissected it with the care and admiration it deserves. It's also nice to imagine panel member Otis Bradshaw looking just like the alien Grig from the movie. One of the downsides to radio is that you don't get to see people's faces, but now I can match a face to the voice. Thank you for that. My question is for Tom Chu. During the episode, you mentioned that you would view additional entries in Lance Guest's filmography to determine whether or not his mouth perpetually hangs agape in other films, as well as The Last Starfighter. Were you able to watch his performance in Halloween 2 or Jaws the Revenge? And if so, does he ever shut his mouth? Thanks. I love you guys. Dr. Merman Ballweather, Schenectady, New York.
3: Oh, God.
1: Don't. Don't even do this.
3: I wasn't ready. I thought we would talk about it. I thought we would discuss it.
1: That was weeks ago.
3: I had time to prepare. I assume his mouth was open all the time. I've seen Jaws the Revenge. I just don't remember.
1: We can all assume that his mouth is open.
3: Oh, God. I'm so sorry, Paul. Guys, I'm so sorry. Okay. Oh, my God.
1: Okay. So this was a useless question and sort of a horrible final moment to end on. Okay. So we're just going to go ahead and play Guess the Star and...
3: Yes.
1: Try and forget that the rest of this ever happened. Okay. Okay. Is everybody ready to play Guess the Star?
4: Oh, yeah.
3: I'll do better.
2: Yes. I do, backtracking, I do feel like I need to watch The Last Starfighter at this point.
1: You do. Yeah, yes. Absolutely. You do. It might be alarming for you.
2: I feel like I've been told there are a lot of doppelgangers of me in the wild.
1: May I move on?
2: Yeah, I mean, you're on
1: the rules are simple. There are three clues, and then we basically... I'm just not in the mood to do it, really, if I'm being honest. I mean, sort of took a beating here in the last couple of questions, but...
3: Is it because I've disappointed you?
1: Yeah, definitely. That definitely is playing a pretty major role in that. Okay, clue number one. I am a red supergiant located roughly 600 light years from Earth, forming part of one of the most recognizable constellations in the night sky. Okay, clue number two.
4: Okay.
1: My brightness varies noticeably over time, and an unusually dramatic dimming in 2019 and 2020 led to speculation that I might be approaching the end of my life.
3: That's clear. Okay. That's very clear.
1: No problem. And clue number three. I mark the shoulder of Orion, and I am expected to eventually end my existence in a spectacular supernova. Okay, I don't know. XG31120. Tom?
3: I thought it was Galactica 6.
1: Galactica 6.
2: Did you give us the answer, or was that your guess?
1: That's my guess.
2: Oh, well, I feel like you have the answer in front of you.
1: No, I mean, I haven't looked at it yet.
3: Pay attention.
2: I've been listening this entire time.
1: Okay, so what is your...
2: Beetlejuice.
1: Okay.
0: Borg 73.
1: Borg 73. And Justin? Guess.
4: I'm also going to say Beetlejuice.
1: Okay. Time to reveal. Oh, my God. It's Beetlejuice.
2: I knew I'd get it right one day.
3: Wow. Oh, my God. Are you guys sure?
1: Oh, my goodness.
2: Please double check that. Justin, I'm so happy to share this one with you.
4: Me too.
1: Wow. Congratulations.
3: I'm not sure if that was right.
1: I don't know if that's right.
0: I don't think it's right.
3: Seem right.
1: Yeah.
2: I feel like we can... like easily figure out if it was right.
1: No. I mean, I wish that we had the time to do it, honestly, but we're sort of, I mean, I'm watching the clock run and we're really reaching the end here. So
2: close.
1: Yeah, I don't think,
3: that was probably wrong. Sorry guys.
1: I really think this was actually completely wrong. So that's, I don't know. I mean, I don't know. Although, if it were correct, I guess it would really put Miss Crindy in her place, if you know what I mean.
4: Yeah.
3: Yeah.
1: Yeah.
2: Who's Miss Crindy?
1: She was the one who said that we sucked.
3: Yeah, the one we hate.
0: Well, she only said Justin lacked credentials. I noticed she didn't mention me or pretty much anyone else on the panel.
1: That's a good point.
2: Sure, she was the one who complimented me.
0: No.
1: Yeah.
2: She did. She said that.
1: Well, look.
2: How to pronounce.
1: Yeah. Yeah, I don't know. I really don't know about that. But
2: is she from Blowfield?
1: She from Blowfield?
2: Well, I can remember where she was from.
1: She's from Schenectady, I think. Sorry. I mean, if I look up where she's from, I might as well look up if Beetlejuice was the right answer.
3: There's no time.
1: And I'm not going to do that. There's no time.
2: I just wanted to thank her.
1: We've already gone over. Look, there's simply absolutely no time. Thank you all so much for listening, and thank you all so much for calling in, and thank you all so much for writing in. And remember, if you are unsure of your, don't let anybody ever tell you that you're not allowed to be enthusiastic about the things that you're an enthusiast about. That's sort of what I'd like to say.
3: That's beautiful.
1: Yeah. All right. Thank you all so much for listening. This was The Shape of Outer Space, and the truth is out there.